Mahler, Zawinul and his pugilistic Austrian soul will leave a permanent stamp on music. Constantly evolving, he became a storyteller through innovation and composition. Mercy, Mercy, Mercy with Cannonball's Quintet. In a Silent Way with Miles Davis. And the monster hit Birdland from the group he co-led with Wayne Shorter, Weather Report. More on that later. With his group, the Zawinul Syndicate, from 2006 at Rose Hall at Jazz and Lincoln Center, this is Orient Express.

0: That was Scarlet Woman. Before that was Orient Express. The Zawinul Syndicate with Alegre Correa on guitar, Lindley Mart on bass, Roger Biwandu on drums, Jorge Bezerra Jr. on percussion, Aziz Samawi on vocals and percussion, and Joe Zawinul on keyboards. Scarlet Woman originally appeared on the 1974 Weather Report album, Mysterious Traveler. The tune was written by Zawinul, Wayne Shorter, and this man right here.
1: This is Alfonso Johnson, bassist from Weather Report. Joe was always concerned about reaching the people, not losing the people in the audience.
0: When we return, we celebrate 50 years of Weather Report. I'll chat with some alumni of the band, including co-founder Wayne Shorter. This is Jazz Night in America. I'm Christian McBride.

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The estate of Joan B. Kroc, whose bequest serves as an enduring investment in the future of public radio and seeks to help NPR produce programming that meets the highest standard of public service in journalism and cultural expression. 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

0: Welcome back to Jazz Night in America. I'm Christian McBride. This week, our crate digging series continues. My chance to share some gems from the Jazz and Lincoln Center archive. I dug up a concert with an artist that's always in heavy rotation at my crib, Joe Zawinul. 50 years ago, jazz itself was in transition. Rock and roll, rhythm and blues, and soul music started to permeate the scene, and audience tastes were changing too. Pianist Joe Zawinul, who had recently left Cannonball Adderley's band, was eager to take his music to new places, bringing his fascination with synthesizers and keyboards along with him. In walked saxophonist Wayne Shorter, who departed Miles Davis's group and was looking to take a similar journey.
1: And we started talking about, let's get together and get a band together. Let's get a different kind of band.
0: Like a big bang for the music, the two teamed up and Weather Report was born. But forget the label fusion. Weather Report was its own category of unpretentious, badass music. I spoke to Wayne about how they were looking to change things up from the get-go on the first song on their first album.
1: We opened it with grand piano. Joe slamming down inside the strings with his hand. And then what we did was I would wait, and after he hit the strings, I'd play a note on the soprano sax underneath the hood of the piano hood.
0: Wow.
1: You'd catch the echo of the strings, but without the sound of my horn. Had that.
0: Throughout the band's history, Wayne and Joe were the two constants. For bass players, Zawinul always had a thing for cats from Philly, Victor Bailey, Jaco Pastorius, and Alfonso Johnson.
2: Must be something in the water, huh?
3: That's right, that's right.
0: Before he got the gig, Alfonso remembers the first time he heard Weather Report in person.
2: It was just stupid. You know?
3: Right.
2: So it was right. This unimaginable sonic. It was like a rock band, but a jazz band at the same time.
3: Right.
2: And it was
3: right.
2: Just amazing. They bought the house down, man.
3: But then once you came in there, like, the band became funkier, if I may say.
2: Yeah.
3: More gravity.
2: Yeah. Absolutely. And it felt like we were really kind of cutting edge. You know, we were kind of, I don't want to say redefining popular music, but opening some other possibilities.
0: Alfonso would play in the band from 1973 to 1976. Weather Report would switch up drummers too, a lot. Alfonso told me that the drum chair was like a revolving door.
2: Most of those drummers were good drummers, but they were so intimidated. I mean, you know, so was I, you know,
3: right,
2: just being
3: right
2: on stage with your two heroes. But at some point, you have to kind of say, hey, it's time to play.
4: Hi, my name is Peter Erskine, and I was fortunate enough to play with Weather Report from the years 1978 to 1982, thereby setting world record.
0: All kidding aside, drummer Peter Erskine, along with bassist Jaco Pastorius, gave Weather Report arguably its tightest formation. Before he got the gig, Peter was a fan. He recalls hearing the album Heavy Weather and said he'd never heard anything sound like it.
4: As great as all the other Weather Report albums were, this was an entirely new, effervescent look at life.
3: Mm-hmm.
4: And everything about it sparkled. This is the version of Weather Report I've been waiting for my whole life.
0: So when he got the call, Peter was prepared.
4: I'd studied all the music, so every tune we got to, you know, I'm playing it. And we end with Gibraltar. This, mm-hmm. You know, this repeating, this boop, boop, boop, boop, boop,
3: yeah.
4: Boop, boop, boop, boop, boop, boop, boop, boop, boop, boop, boop, boop, boop, boop, boop, boop, boop, boop, boop, boop, boop, boop, boop, boop, boop. So, you know, it's going to end at some point. Joe gives a, you know, boop, boop, boop, boop, boop, boop. So we end. The three of them start laughing and high-fiving. I take this to be a pretty good sign.
3: And it was a good sign. The band's leaders, Joe Zawinul and Wayne Shorter, kept Peter on board for years during the peak of their popularity. Joe offered a lot of tough love to his bandmates, and it paid off.
4: I was that drummer they were hoping for.
3: Yeah.
4: As time went on in the band, I started looking for signals from Joe. Did he approve? And then Joe starts treating sound checks as drum lessons. And you know, Joe came from the old school, so there was a bit of the macho thing. And I mean, believe it or not, after the first rehearsal at some point, I got a reading assignment from Joe. It was to read Nietzsche.
3: Uh-huh, right.
4: So all of a sudden there I am reading Man and Superman and kind of getting an idea of how that kind of fit into this mystery of what was Weather Report.
3: After the group disbanded, Zawinul kept many Weather Report tunes in his repertoire. It was hard not to. After being together for 15 years, the band left behind a rich, timeless catalog, ethereal yet rooted, out there but in hand with tradition, reaching somewhere on a collective voyage of Joe and Wayne Shorter.
1: We had a good time. We had an adventure. You like going for it, whatever it is, go for it. And when we start to spell that out with a lot of interviews, he said, are we going to try to do some music without capital letters, no paragraphs, no commas, no periods? He said, just do music that has all that stuff that exists in the world. You know, like waterfalls, mountain valleys, gullies.
3: Let's head back to the stage of Jazz and Lincoln Center in 2006 with the Zawinul Syndicate's arrangement of Madagascar from Weather Report's 1980 album, Night Passage.

That was the Zawinul Syndicate with Madagascar, initially recorded by Weather Report. The Zawinul Syndicate is Alegre Correa on guitar, Lindley Mart on bass, Roger Biwandu on drums, Jorge Bezerra Jr. on percussion, Aziz Samawi on vocals and percussion, and Joe Zawinul on keyboards. When we come back, more sonic globetrotting from the Zawinul Syndicate's 2006 performance. This is Jazz Night in America. I'm Christian McBride.

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1: 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I'm Christian McBride. Keyboardist Joe Zawinul.
2: Like you have prime colors, you only have 5-6 really different instruments. You have the woodwinds, you have double reeds and single reed instruments in the woodwind section. You have brass, which is all more or less the same, just different ranges. And you have the strings and you have percussion. That's about it. And I felt the music I wanted to play, even when I was a kid, I always had an orchestral mentality. I was out to give a group a distinctive character. I'm choosing my own sounds. When I have a sound, I can tell you a story. And for me, storytelling is the only thing I've ever done.
1: The final chapter of Joe Zawinul's story was written with the band we've been hearing from tonight, the Zawinul Syndicate, which he led until his death in 2007. The characters of this moment shared the styles of countries like Brazil, Mauritius, and Morocco. The sounds of America may have brought Joe here, but the sounds of the world enriched and inspired him, truly embodying the promise of fusion. To me, Joe Zawinul's legacy is the prototype of what every musician should strive for. Dyed in the wool of titans and carrying that tradition throughout a career, always absorbing, always evolving, always challenging. Let's close out the show with the Zawinul Syndicate in true form. This is Borges Buenos Aires, Part 1, followed by Patriots,

0: Jazz Night in America is a production of WBGO, Jazz and Lincoln Center, and NPR Music. The music was recorded by Sandra Palmer Grassi, Jeff Rothman, and Rob McCumber. Special thanks to Tony Zawinul, Jake Cohen, Steve Rath, Carolina Shorter, and Seth Applebaum. This week's episode was written and produced by Trevor Smith. Our executive producer is Stephen A. Williams. Saraya Muhammad is the executive producer at NPR Music, and Sonali Mehta is the executive director. I'm Christian McBride.
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2: 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Coming up on Wednesday, we continue our survey of Miles Davis's music and check out recordings he did in the 1950s. Bassist Christian McBride Thursday night, and we'll wrap up the week with the great keyboards and band leading of Sun Ra. 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
3: Welcome to Nightlights. I'm David Brent Johnson. In the late 1950s and the mid-1960s, trumpeter Miles Davis led what are sometimes referred to as the Two Great Quintets, the first featuring saxophonist John Coltrane, the second including saxophonist Wayne Shorter, pianist Herbie Hancock, bassist Ron Carter, and drummer Tony Williams. In the years between these two quintets, Davis employed half a dozen saxophonists, attempted a follow-up to his previous masterpieces with arranger Gil Evans, and battled increasing physical difficulties. We'll explore the music of those years as Davis evolved towards the second great quintet. It's Miles Between, Miles Davis, 1961 to 1963, coming up next on Nightlights.

Miles Davis and I Thought About You with Hank Mobley on tenor sax, Wynton Kelly on piano, Paul Chambers on bass, and Jimmy Cobb on drums from the 1961 album Someday My Prince Will Come. As the 1960s began, trumpeter and bandleader Miles Davis found himself in a period of transition. Saxophonist John Coltrane and Cannonball Adderley and pianist Bill Evans, key members of the group who'd made the landmark album Kind of Blue, had moved on. Davis was flourishing financially, having purchased a 5-story townhouse in Manhattan, and he had recently married dancer Frances Taylor, who appeared at Davis's insistence on the cover for his new LP, Someday My Prince Will Come. He was the subject of an admiring profile in Ebony magazine titled Miles Davis, Evil Genius of Jazz, and Esquire had included him in their roundup of best-dressed men. Most importantly, for 15 years, Davis had often been at the forefront of evolving trends in jazz, playing with bebop progenitor Charlie Parker in the mid-1940s, taking charge of the influential Birth of the Cool sessions, laying down notable hard bop sides in the early to mid-1950s, creating a series of orchestral jazz masterpieces with arranger Gil Evans, and leading the movement towards modal jazz, in which scales rather than chords were used to create solos and harmonic frameworks, with his albums Milestones and Kind of Blue. But the years from 1961 to 1963 would prove to be a period of searching and challenges for Davis as he confronted health problems, the death of his father, and the influence of a jazz movement that he hadn't led and didn't care for, the avant-garde. He was also a proud black artist operating in the racism-laden world of early 1960s America, with all of the frustrations, indignities, and hazards that that entailed, including a beating that he'd received at the hands of a policeman outside New York City's Birdland nightclub in 1959. Davis began this era with his rhythm section still relatively intact, with Wynton Kelly on piano, Paul Chambers on bass, and Jimmy Cobb on drums. In this 3-year stretch, Davis would employ half a dozen saxophonists, and we'll hear him first with Hank Mobley, sometimes called the middleweight champion of the tenor sax, with his self-labeled round sound and laid-back, nuanced rhythm that was quite a change from the incandescent approach of John Coltrane. While Davis would ultimately find Mobley's approach unsatisfying, it meshed well with the driven, hard-bop groove of the 1961 rhythm section, caught notably on a weekend's worth of recordings made at the Blackhawk nightclub in San Francisco that spring. Here they are doing a tune that Davis had helped usher into the modern jazz canon during the early 1950s emergence of hard bop, Miles Davis and Walkin' on Nightlights.

Miles Davison walking with Hank Mobley on tenor sax, Wynton Kelly on piano, Paul Chambers on bass, and Jimmy Cobb on drums from the CD set Complete Live at the Blackhawk, recorded in San Francisco in April 1961. The following month, Davis played an unusual concert at New York City's Carnegie Hall, featuring his group and an orchestra led by Gil Evans, the arranger who teamed up with Miles to produce the classic albums Miles Ahead, Porgy and Bess, and Sketches of Spain. The two had been good friends since the late 1940s, when they'd also helped usher the influential Birth of the Cool sessions into being, and they would soon attempt a follow-up to their critically acclaimed Columbia LPs. At the concert, Davis sometimes played with just his group, just Evans's orchestra, or in several instances, both ensembles. The concert was a benefit for the African Research Foundation, formed in the late 1950s by doctors who wanted to get medical supplies and help to hard-to-reach locations in the emerging post-colonial areas of Africa. Drummer Max Roach, who had become involved in political activism, was skeptical of the foundation's ideological intent and invaded the stage during the concert with several other demonstrators, holding up placards in protest. Davis, upset, left the stage and came back only after security personnel removed Roach and the other demonstrators. Columbia producer Teo Macero clandestinely recorded the concert, yielding, among other things, Miles performing a new Gil Evans arrangement that otherwise went unrecorded. Here's Miles Davis doing Evans' arrangement of Rodgers and Hart's Spring Is Here on Nightlights.

Miles Davis performing Gil Evans' arrangement of Rodgers and Hart's Spring Is Here from a May 1961 concert at Carnegie Hall. Not long after the concert, a report appeared in Downbeat that the 35-year-old Davis was considering retiring. He told a jazz reporter at the Blackhawk that he had enough money coming in regularly to do so, and that he would pursue his musical pleasure simply through buying records. The retirement didn't come to pass, but Davis's offhand remark was an indication of his state of mind. He'd been experiencing increasing physical pain and had found out that it was a symptom of having sickle cell anemia. He was resentful of the image that he had had in much of the press, telling Alex Haley in a 1962 interview for Playboy, "Why is it that people just have to have so much to say about me? It bugs me because I'm not that important. Some critic that didn't have nothing else to do started this crap about I don't announce numbers, I don't look at the audience, I don't bow or talk to people, I walk off the stage and all that. Look, man, all I am is a trumpet player. I can only do one thing, play my horn, and that's what's at the bottom of the whole mess. I ain't no entertainer and ain't trying to be one. I am one thing, a musician." In the midst of all of this, Columbia Records was eager for Davis and Gil Evans to do another album together. Bossa Nova was all the rage in 1962, and Davis and Evans began a project that would incorporate the new musical trend, only to see it fizzle out from lack of inspiration. Columbia, however, ultimately put out what they did record, a little more than half an LP worth of material, padding it out with a later small group session, and called the record Quiet Nights. Davis was furious and all but ceased to produce new studio recordings for the next 2 years. Around the same time as Quiet Nights, he made several sides with a pianoless ensemble that included a saxophonist he'd already tried to lure away from Art Blakey, and one that would figure prominently in his eventual second great quintet, Wayne Shorter. Well, here's Shorter with Davis doing Bob Dorough's Devil May Care, preceded by this Davis-Gil Evans collaboration from Quiet Nights, another Rodgers and Hart composition, Wait Till You See Her on Nightlights.

Miles Davis in 1962 doing Gil Evans' arrangement of Bob Dorough's Devil May Care, with Wayne Shorter on tenor sax, Frank Rehak on trombone, Paul Chambers on bass, Jimmy Cobb on drums, and Willie Bobo on bongos. Davis before that performing Evans' arrangement of Rodgers and Hart's Wait Till You See Her from the album Quiet Nights. I'll have more of the early 1960s music of Miles Davis in just a few moments. You can hear many previous Nightlights programs on our website at wfiu.org/nightlights. 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I'm David Brent Johnson, and you're listening to Miles Between, Miles Davis, 1961 to 1963, on Nightlights.

I'm featuring the early 1960s music of Miles Davis on this edition of Nightlights, recordings that the trumpeter made between what are sometimes referred to as the two great quintets, the first featuring John Coltrane, the second a Hall of Fame lineup including saxophonist Wayne Shorter, pianist Herbie Hancock, bassist Ron Carter, and drummer Tony Williams. Throughout his career, Davis had been an avatar of change in jazz, but in the early 1960s, he was initially dismissive of the playing of free jazz musicians such as Ornette Coleman and Cecil Taylor, remarking of Coleman that he sounds as if he's all screwed up on the inside, and telling a downbeat writer who was playing him a Taylor record, take it off. If that's what the critics are digging, they need to have some more coffee. At the same time, he was trying to find a new lineup, especially after his rhythm section of Wynton Kelly, Paul Chambers, and Jimmy Cobb quit nearly all at once at the end of 1962. Trombonist J.J. Johnson, who'd played but not recorded with Davis's group in 1962, had also departed, and Davis was still hunting for a saxophonist in the wake of his numerous Coltrane replacements that included Hank Mobley, Jimmy Heath, Sonny Stitt, Rocky Boyd, and even for a time, Sonny Rollins, newly returned from his sabbatical. Despite his musical stasis and the pain he was experiencing from having sickle cell anemia, Davis maintained an active day-to-day life. Alex Haley's September 1962 Playboy interview described the trumpeter's restless daily home routine, asking questions at propitious moments while he worked out in his basement gymnasium, made veal chops Italian style for his family, took telephone calls from fellow musicians, his lawyer and stockbroker, gave boxing lessons to his three sons, watched TV, plucked out beginner's chords on a guitar, and, of course, blew one of his two Martin trumpets, running up and down the chromatic scale with searing speed. Out on the West Coast, Davis played a few gigs with a new group that included several jazz musicians from Memphis who'd made names for themselves on the Chicago scene, pianist Harold Mayburn and saxophonist Frank Strozier and George Coleman. He also found a new bassist, Ron Carter, and ultimately made some recordings that dropped Mayburn and Strozier and brought in a British pianist, Victor Feldman, who contributed a couple of compositions as well. Still, Davis was not completely happy with the subsequent recordings, and it was only when he was back in New York that he finally hit upon the combination of musicians that would put him on the path to the second great quintet, adding a young pianist, Herbie Hancock, and an even younger drummer, 17-year-old Tony Williams. Here's that group doing Victor Feldman's Seven Steps to Heaven on Nightlights.

Miles Davis and Seven Steps to Heaven from the 1963 album of the same name. With the new lineup of George Coleman on tenor sax, Herbie Hancock on piano, Ron Carter on bass, and Tony Williams on drums, Davis said that, "For the first time in a while, I found myself feeling excited inside." He was on his musical way again and would continue to pick up artistic momentum over the next year that would accelerate even more when George Coleman left and was replaced by the man Davis had sought out years earlier, Wayne Shorter. Before Coleman left, though, he made his musical mark with Davis through a series of outstanding concert performances and will close with the 1963 ensemble in such a setting. From Live in Europe, here's Miles Davis and Joshua on Nightlights.

0: I close with Miles Davis performing Joshua with George Coleman on tenor sax, Herbie Hancock on piano, Ron Carter on bass, and Tony Williams on drums from the 1963 album Miles Davis in Europe. Thanks for tuning in this edition of Nightlights. You can hear many previous Nightlights programs on our website at wfiu.org/nightlights. 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Nightlights is a production of WFIU and part of the educational mission of Indiana University. I'm David Brent Johnson, wishing you good listening for the week ahead.
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A very young Pat Martino in 1967 playing Antonio Carlos Jobim's Once I Love, and he's backed up by the great organist Trudy Pitts. I'm Jana Lee Ross. 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

That is called Bernie's Tune, recorded in 1952, the Jerry Mulligan Quartet, with Chet Baker, very early Chet Baker, and before that we heard very late Chet Baker, Chet's final recording, 35 years after that one, Chet Live in Tokyo in 1987, that was called Arbor Way. I'm Janalee Ross. Thanks for listening to Jazz with me.

0: So de Aranjuez, and before that, a Miles Davis tune, All Blues, as played by Pat Martino, the guitar wizard, live at Yoshi's Jazz Club in Oakland in 2000 with Pat Martino, Joey DeFrancesco on organ, and Billy Hart playing drums. 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
1: It's that.

One of the grandest ladies of jazz, Shirley Horn, at the piano and singing these tunes slower than everybody ever attempted to sing them. And she's the only one who pulls the ballads off that way. That Old Devil Called Love, and that was Shirley Horn live in Paris in the early 90s. Her usual sidemen of Charles Abels on bass and Steve Williams on drums from her CD, I Love You, Paris. And it sounds like Paris loves Shirley. I'm Jana Lee Ross. Thanks so much for listening to Jazz With Me. 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

From the album Standards, pianist Noah Haidu, with bassist Peter Washington and drummer Lewis Nash. Someday My Prince Will Come, opening this hour of jazz for us. Hi, I'm John Hill. I'll be your host.

a couple of Fats Waller tunes in that set. Here, performed by the Jim Self John Ciardini Quintet. Jim Self is the tubaist. John Ciardini plays guitar. It's an LA-based band with bassist Ken Wild, drummer Kendall Kay, and trumpet player Ron Stout. Of course, that was Ain't Misbehavin' by way of Tiptoe Through the Tulips. And we opened that set with a classic Charles Mingus sextet featuring Eric Dolphy on flute, recorded at Cornell University in 1964, unbeknownst to a lot of people until the tape was resurrected some 40 years later by Mingus's widow, Sue. Bassist Charles Mingus with trumpeter Johnny Coles. Clifford Jordan was the saxophonist. Jackie Baird at the piano. The drummer, Danny Richmond. And, of course, Eric Dolphy there on flute with Fats Waller's Jitterbug Waltz. Cornell, 1964. The Charles Mingus sextet with Eric Dolphy. Mingus described during this session as elated. Very different from the musical curmudgeon that he is often portrayed as. We're listening to jazz. I'm John Hill.

Music from an album called New Directions. New looks at some old Blue Note material. Of course, that was Horace Silver's Song for My Father with a very interesting new arrangement featuring on saxes Greg Osby and Mark Shim with Stefan Harris on vibes, the pianist Jason Moran. Taurus Mateen was the bassist and the drummer Nasheet Waits. The album New Directions. Ahead of it, Christy Daschle, vocalist Christy Daschle from her album called Journey in Black. That was an original composition she calls Influence, with Christy herself at the piano, along with bassist Alan Johnson and Romare Mendez on drums. Vocalist, composer Christy Daschle, her album called Journey in Black. And we opened that set with music from an anthology release from the great percussionist Pete Escovedo. And it's interesting, looking at this album, it's always been pretty much a family affair with the Escovedos. That tune took us back all the way to 1972 with an introduction called La Piedra del Sol, when Pete was a principal in the band Azteca. And we heard the tune Vera Cruz, taken from the album Solo 2, featuring Pete's daughter, Sheila Escovedo, or Sheila E. Pete and Sheila Escovedo, along with Juan Escovedo on congas, Peter Michael Escovedo was the drummer, Jonathan Montes at the piano, bassist Oscar Cartaya with a horn section consisting of Serafine Aguilar and Stephen Mofongo Giraldo on trumpets, trombonist Arturo Velasco with Justo Almario on flute, the guitarist Ray Oviedo. Lifetime Anthology from Pete Escovedo opening the set. We're listening to jazz.

Nicely done. Jeremy Montiero, from the album Jeremy Montiero Sings Softly As I Leave You. Ben Poe took that bass solo. Noah Haidu ahead of it from the album Standards, with Wayne Shorter's Anna Maria featuring saxophonist Steve Wilson, bassist Peter Washington, and drummer Lewis Nash. I'm John Hill. Thanks for joining me for Jazz This Hour. I'll see you later. Subject of the documentary, The Drum Also Waltzes, drummer Max Roach, here with trumpeter Clark Terry from their album, Friendship.

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Innovative producer and drummer Mr. Micaiah McCraven brings the heart of the famous Blue Note catalog into the present. Along with his friends, Junius Paul on bass, Jeff Parker on guitar, and Marquise Hill on trumpet with Greg Ward on saxophone. We just heard Autumn in New York. We're going to feature music from each one of these phenomenal musicians during this hour, in addition to harpist Brandy Younger and none other than Michelle Indegeocello. So please stay with me during this hour. You're with D. Alexander. This is Jazz.

Jeff Parker on guitar and the New Breed from the recording Suite for Max Brown on the International Anthem Recording Company label. We heard John Coltrane's After the Rain with Paul Bryan on bass, Jameer Williams on drums, and Josh Johnson on piano. Right before that, we heard from Brandi Younger from her recording Brand New Life with Dust, featuring the voice of Michelle Indege Ocello. And let's continue with this phenomenal music from Chicago musicians with Marquise Hill from Meditation Tape. Good morning.

Junius Paul from his recording Ism. We heard Ashe, and you've heard it right here with me, D. Alexander, and this is Jazz.

Miss Brandy Younger from her recording Somewhere Different, we heard the title track. During this hour, we featured musicians that played with Makaya McCraven. They recently had a phenomenal performance in Chicago at Symphony Center featuring Brandy Younger on harp along with Junius Paul on bass, Greg Ward, alto, Marquise Hill, trumpet, Jeff Parker on guitar, and the voice of Michelle Indege on cello. Right before that, we heard from Makaya McCraven from his Universal Beings recording, The Fifth Monk. All of these phenomenal musicians, most of them hailing from Chicago, with the exception of Brandy Younger and Michelle Indege on cello. Let's continue with the music of Chicago musicians with Steve Million featuring the voice of Sarah Marie Young from Jazz Words with Heavens to Moncotroid.

Jeff Bradfield, tenor, Richard D. Johnson, piano, John Tate, bass, and Samuel Jewell on drums from their recording Our Heroes. From Afar Music, we heard Aspartame. And you've heard this music right here with me, D. Alexander, and this is jazz.

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Coming up on Wednesday, we continue our survey of Miles Davis's music and check out recordings he did in the 1950s. Bassist Christian McBride Thursday night, and we'll wrap up the week with the great keyboards and band leading of Sun Ra. Hi, I'm Lazaro Vega, inviting you to Jazz from Blue Lake. 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
1: The emotionally engaging and musically unique voice of Miss Marlena Shaw, recorded live in Tokyo, June 28, 2002. We heard the composition "Ooh Wee, Baby, You're the One for Me," supported by Jeff Chambers on bass, Ron Otis drums, and Clarence McDonald on piano. Miss Marlena Shaw, may she rest in peace. Thank you for joining me. You're with D. Alexander. This is Jazz.

Elsa Nilsson on flute, with Don Clement piano, Emma Dayhuff bass, Tina Raymond on drums. We heard the composition of Emma Dayhuff, Two Moons, and they are the Aesthesis Quartet. And before that, we heard from bassist Marion Hayden from her project entitled Visions. We heard a Charlie Parker composition, Perhaps, and she's supported by Cecil Bridgewater trumpet, Wendell Harrison tenor, Steve Torrey trombone, Kirk Lightsey piano, Ralph Peterson on drums. Let's continue with Esperanza Spalding. The composition is the title of the recording, June Joe.

That's bassman Corcoran Holt on his debut recording called The Mecca, a song he wrote for his beautiful wife, Raven's Wing. A regular with the sax legend Kenny Garrett, taking it to the next level with his own recording. And you've heard this music right here with me, D. Alexander, and this is Jazz.

beautiful baritone of Mr. Devin Sandridge, Chicago-based vocalist with a deep-rooted passion for unearthing the intricacies of lyrics and sharing captivating stories on stage. Devin's life took an unexpected turn when he spent 9 years serving in the Air Force. As fate would have it, though, upon his return to the U.S., he embarked on a new chapter, studying voice under the tutelage of Chicago's jazz legend, vocalist and guitarist, Henry Johnson, who is also the producer of this recording, featuring Eric Schneider on tenor. Right before that, we heard from Joel Ross on vibes from his recording, Kingmaker, with his composition, Ill Relations. Here's Cecilia Smith from the Mary Lou Williams Resurgence Project. Educator, composer, vibraphonist spent countless hours studying the manuscripts of the late, great Mary Lou Williams. And let's take a listen to Tell Me How Long the Train's Been Gone, beautifully sung by Carla Cook.

Miss Isabelle Olivier on harp from her recording In Between. Wasn't that absolutely stunning? And right before that, we heard from Bill Evans from Everybody Still Digs Bill Evans with Peace, Peace. Thank you for joining me. You're with D. Alexander. This is Jazz.

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Eric Alexander from his latest song of No Regrets, and that was Grindr. How are you today? I'm doing well. This is D. Alexander, and we got a lot of great music coming up for you, so sit back, relax, and enjoy. This is Jazz.

Harold Mayburn from To Love and Be Loved. And that was the Lee Morgan composition, The Gigolo, with Eric Alexander on tenor, Nat Reeves on bass, Jimmy Cobb on drums, with Freddie Hendricks doing a fantastic job on trumpet. And before that, we had the vocal stylings of Mr. King Pleasure. I remember as a child, my mother would play his music, and I would always ask her, who is that man that's singing every single note? And it was either King Pleasure or Eddie Jefferson. And that was No, Not Much. And here's new music from a great vocalist by the name of Sonny Wilkinson. And her project is called Into the Light. This is Don't Let Me Be Lonely Tonight.

Dizzy Gillespie, boy, I wish I could have met him. I heard that he was just a really, really great guy. Lots of jokes, very intelligent, super talented, and just a fine gentleman. On the Sunny Side of the Street, that's Dizzy on vocals, along with Sonny Rollins and Sonny Stitt on tenor, Ray Bryant on piano, Tommy Bryant on bass, and Charlie Persip on drums. This was recorded December 1957 and produced by the great Norman Granz. This is Sunny Side Up, and this is Dee Alexander, and this is jazz. Charles Rumbach on drums, John Tate on bass from Daylight Savings. Everything happens to me.

shining, no more pining, just we two.

Wow. Dinah, none finer. Bye Bye Blues. That was Dinah recorded in New York, June 15, 1954, along with Clark Terry on trumpet, Gus Chappelle on trombone, Rick Henderson on alto, Eddie Lockjaw Davis on tenor, Junior Mance on piano, Ketter Betts bass, and Egg Thigpen on drums. What a session that was. Dinah's voice could cut through anything, and she could hang out with the best of them vocally and socially, I was told. She was quite a lady. Anyway, my mom used to tell me all kinds of stories about Dinah. She told me about one in particular at the Club DeLisa in Chicago. The crowd would not stop talking while she was performing, and so she threatened them that she would shut the club down, and they kept talking and they kept talking. And of course, Dinah was known for using expletives, if you know what I mean, in a very serious manner. So she told everyone off and shut the club down. The people did not get their money back, and they did not get their performance from Dinah as well. So anyway, lesson learned. You must be quiet when the vocalist hits the stage. You just don't know what might happen. Anyway, before that, we had music from Steve Hobbs with his tribute to Bobby Hutcherson. Steve was attending Berkeley, and he had an opportunity to see Bobby Hutcherson perform at a club in downtown Boston, and he actually went up to him and said, "Hey, how are you? I play the vibes as well," and they became very good friends. As a matter of fact, Mr. Hutcherson mentored Steve Hobbs, and he talked about how sweet and kind he was and just took the time out to just teach him everything he knew about the vibes. Here's the latest from Marquise Hill from Meditation Tape with Good Morning.

Andy Bay from Shades of Bay, Dark Shadows. Thank you so much for listening, ladies and gentlemen. I've had a wonderful time. I hope you've enjoyed the music. Remember to share with your children. Live every minute, put yourself in it, because this is your life, and this is jazz. Here's Julie Wood with My Old Flame.

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I'm Peter Van de Graaff. In the early 19th century, one of the greatest violinists in Europe, Louis Spohr, was married to one of the greatest harpists in Europe. Dorothea Scheidler was her name. And he wrote a number of pieces for them to play together. We're going to hear one of those in just a few minutes. But first, Louis Spohr by himself, as this is his Festmarsch, the festive march. And this is the Swiss-Italian Orchestra conducted by Howard Shelley.

The Festival March, the Festmarsch by Louis Spohr. Howard Shelley conducted there the Swiss Italian Orchestra. Here is one of a few pieces by Louis Spohr written for violin and harp, but it's played here on the flute and harp in this recording. Sonata in E flat by Spohr, written for him and his wife to play together as they often concertized. This is Maxence Larrieux flute and Susanna Mildoni in harp.

That performance was by Maxence Larrieux, flute, and Susanna Mildonian, harp. Mr. Larrieux performing on what was originally a violin part, because that was written for and by great violinist Louis Spohr to play with his wife. It was one of the leading harpists of the day. Dorothea Scheitler was her name, a family affair in that, one of several sonatas for that combination by Louis Spohr. Here's another sonata, very different piece. It's for prepared piano by John Cage, where he sticks all kinds of things between the strings of the piano, as you'll hear it played by Joshua Pierce.

Sonata for Prepared Piano by John Cage, played by Joshua Pierce. We have a symphony next by a French woman who was born in 1887. She lived to 1955. Her name is Charlotte Sohy, S-O-H-Y. Her maiden name was Duret, and yes, she was the cousin of Louis Duret, who associated with Poulenc and Millot and Honegger and others. The Symphony in C-sharp minor from 1917 by Charlotte Sohy. Deborah Waldman leads the French National Orchestra.

music by a woman named Charlotte Soy, S-O-H-Y. That composition dating from 1917, the Symphony in C-sharp minor. The performance was by the French National Orchestra. Deborah Waldman was the conductor. We're hearing more and more, gratefully, of Soy's music. I mentioned before we heard the piece that she was a first cousin to another composer, rather prominent French composer, named Louis Duret, D-U-R-E-Y. He was one of Les Six with Poulenc and Millau and others. Here's a little song by Louis Duret. Her cousin, Lionel Peintre, sings The Sirens.

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0: Here's the overture to Rossini's L'Inganno Felice, The Happy Deception, conducted by Sir Neville Marriner.

Sir Neville Mariner, the Academy of St. Martin in the Fields, and the overture to the comic opera by Gioachino Rossini, L'Inganno Felice, The Happy Deception. I'm Peter Van de Graaff, if you're wondering about the music ahead. Well, you'll enjoy it if you enjoy chess. There's a ballet about chess called Checkmate by Sir Arthur Bliss, and then we're going to hear some music by one of the greatest chess players in history, believe it or not. Some Schubert right now, however. Andras Schiff, the pianist, and this is an F minor sonata. Deutsch 625.

Andras Schiff, the pianist, and Franz Schubert, the composer. That is the F minor sonata, Deutsch 625. Here is a little dance now by Joseph Baudin de Boismortier of the French Baroque, conducted by Hervé Niquet.

Le concert spirituel, Hervé Niquet conducting a little courante by Joseph Baudin de Boismortier. Our focus is on something very unmusical now, chess. And we're going to begin with a suite from a ballet from 1937, first performed by the Vic Wells Ballet. Sir Arthur Bliss composed the music, and it was Bliss himself who proposed the idea of a chess game as the basis for a ballet. The Black Queen, the most dangerous piece on the board, has seductiveness and cruelty in her dances. There's a ceremony of red bishops. The Red King finally succumbs to the Black Queen, the final checkmate, and that's in fact the title of the ballet, Checkmate. Here's the suite, performed by the West Australian Symphony, Hans Hubert Schoenseler conducting.

And in the end, the Red King succumbs to the Black Queen's sword in the final checkmate. That is a suite from the ballet called Checkmate from 1937 by the British composer Sir Arthur Bliss. Hans Hubert Schoenseler conducted the West Australian Symphony Orchestra. Musically, this next piece doesn't tie in well with what we just heard, but it does certainly in the subject of chess, because the man who wrote this music, his name is André Philidor, was one of the greatest chess players in history, not just music history, but he wrote a treatise on chess, which was used for centuries. This man was born in 1652. And we're going to hear a suite by Philidor from 1700, performed by, Le Temple du Goût.

an ensemble called Rubato Appassionato from their disc Le Temple du Goût, and a suite by André Philidor, a suite in E minor for just chamber.

ensemble. Let's see, there was a bassoon, a cello, and a drum, I think was all that was involved in that. Antonio Tejeda, Eyal Strayet, and Sasha Agranov were the performers. As I mentioned before, Fidor, one of the great, not only composers of his day, but also chess players. A bit more by Fidor, a march. Jean-François Payard is the conductor.

0: It's called the Marche Hollandaise, the Dutch March, by André Philidor for oboes, it says here, of course with drums. Jean-François Payard conducted the ensemble.
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0: This is the Rondo by Beethoven, Rage Over a Lost Penny, played by Alexis Weissenberg.

the first of a few rondos we're going to be hearing. That one by Beethoven, Rondo a Capriccio in G major, but it has a subtitle. It's better known as The Rage Over a Lost Penny. And that recording, dating from 1978, was with Alexis Weissenberg, piano. Peter Van de Graaff speaking. A rondo is a very common form in music, and it is, as the name implies, something that keeps coming around back to the beginning. You have an A section, a contrasting B section, then it goes back to the A section. And then there's a C section, then it goes back to the A section, etc. This is a rondo for cello and orchestra by Antonín Dvořák. Peter Bruns is the soloist here, and the Dresden Staatskapelle is conducted by Michael Helmroth.

Peter Bruns cello, Dresden Staatskapelle, Michael Helmrath conducting, and that is the Rondo in G minor by Dvorak. Very clear example of how the piece keeps coming back to the beginning with contrasting sections in between. Another example of a rondo for solo instrument and orchestra, this is the Rondo Brillant for piano and orchestra by Felix Mendelssohn. Christina Ortiz, piano, the Stuttgart Radio Symphony, Moshe Atzmon, the conductor.

Christina Ortiz at the piano, the Stuttgart Radio Symphony, Moshe Atzmon conducting, and the Rondo Brillant by Felix Mendelssohn. We're hearing rondos for solo instrument and orchestra. We've heard Dvorak, Mendelssohn, and now we have the Norwegian violinist-composer Ole Bull. And this is the, it begins with a cantabile doloroso, a sadly singing section, and then it goes to a rondo giocoso, a happy rondo. And the violinist is Arve Tellefsen, joined by the Trondheim Symphony, Eivind Odland conducting.

violinist Arvid Tellefsen with the Trondheim Symphony, Eivind Odland conducting, and the Cantabile Doloroso and Rondo Giocoso by Oli Bull. Violinist who influenced Grieg a lot. We're going to hear some Grieg in a moment, but first this by another Norwegian, Christian Sinding. It's called Poem.

poem by Christian Sinding, sung by Per Follestad with Sigmund Hjelset at the piano. We continue with Norwegian music and hear this by the man who was so strongly inspired by Ole Bull, namely Edvard Grieg. This is very nationalistic work. It's an old Norwegian romance with variations for orchestra. And we hear the Bournemouth Symphony Orchestra, Paavo Berilund, the conductor.

That was the old Norwegian Romance with Variations, Opus 51 by Edvard Grieg. With the Bournemouth Symphony Orchestra, conducted by Paavo Berilund, some strongly nationalistic music from Grieg. Our next piece, brief though it is, takes us to 14th century France. It's by a composer named Borlée. Matridol Rossignol is the title, and the group is Hesperus.

0: The ensemble Hesperus performing that music from 14th century France. A composer named Borlée wrote it, Ma Trédole, Rossignol.
1: I'm Elliot Forrest, and I hope you'll join us for the next broadcast from the Chamber Music Society of Lincoln Center. We'll be celebrating the greatness of Franz Schubert with a playful Schubert arrangement by Fritz Kreisler, followed by his string quartet number 15. Join us for the next broadcast from the Chamber Music Society of Lincoln Center. 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

I thought it might be a good time to think about flowers. And we're going to listen to a piece by Jean Francais called The Flower Clock for oboe and orchestra. The name of the piece is after the flower clock of the great Swedish botanist Carl von Linné, also known as Linnaeus. And for you botanists and gardeners, you'll be interested to know that the piece is inspired by or classified by what time the flowers bloom. So the one that opens at 3 in the morning is poisonberry. Then 5 in the morning is the blue catenanche, which is a French flower. At 10 o'clock in the morning, the torch thistle blooms. At noon, the Malabar jasmine. At 5 p.m., deadly nightshade. At 7 p.m., morning geranium. And then at 9 p.m., the night flowering catchfly. So the flower clock by Jean Francais. John Delancey, oboe, London Symphony, conducted by André Previn.

It's called the flower clock, after a theory of that title by Linnaeus, the great botanist, Swedish botanist, but the composition by Jean Francais, London Symphony Orchestra, André Previn conducting, and John Delancey was the oboist. Hearing music about flowers, and here's called the Floral Distribution by Heitor Villa-Lobos, played by Simon Weinberg and John Anderson.

The Floral Distribution, strange title, by Brazilian composer Heitor Villa-Lobos, played by John Anderson, oboe, and Simon Weinberg, guitar. More floral-inspired music. This is called The Flowers Whisper Waltz by Emil Stoltz, a Czech composer. We hear the Czech Philharmonic, conducted by Václav Neumann.

Václav Neumann, Czech Philharmonic, and the Flowers Whisper Waltz by Emil Stolz. We have music from the Italian Baroque Concerto coming up in just a moment. I'm Peter van de Graaff with you. Thank you for tuning in. We've been listening to flower-inspired music. There's a lot of it. We have just one more piece here, however. It's a Chinese melody arranged by a man who did a lot of arranging of folk tunes of all kinds from all countries. Percy Grainger, his name. This is called Beautiful Fresh Flower. Martin Jones plays it.

Martin Jones performing that arrangement by Percy Grainger of a Chinese folk melody, which is titled Beautiful Fresh Flower. The violinist is Giovanni Guglielmo with L'Arte dell'Arco, and this is an A minor concerto by Giuseppe Tartini of the Italian Baroque, a great violinist himself, by the way.

one of the many concertos by a great Italian violinist of the Baroque era, Giuseppe Tartini, is best known for his Devil's Trill Sonata. That was an A minor concerto with Giovanni Guglielmo as conductor and also violinist, with a period instrument ensemble called L'Arte dell'Arco. Here's the Baltimore Consort with My Lord of Oxenford's Mask by William Byrd.

0: The Baltimore Consort and My Lord of Oxenford's Mask by William Byrd.
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1: That is on the way this evening at 8 o'clock here on Blue Lake. And rain likely in our forecast for today. Highs in the upper 70s near the lake into the mid-80s inland today. And then rain tonight with a low of 62 and more rain showers predicted for tomorrow. Highs in the low 70s along the lake in the upper 70s inland. We have 73 degrees right now at 7:01.
3: For news in Washington, I'm Corva Coleman. The U.S. and Israel are preparing for a possible renewal of full-scale war with Iran. A decision could come soon, as NPR's Daniel Estrin reports from Tel Aviv.
4: Look up at the skies in Tel Aviv, and you can see U.S. military cargo planes and aerial refueling jets in the air every day since the ceasefire with Iran. Israeli Prime Minister Benjamin Netanyahu and President Trump on Sunday discussed a possible renewal of full-scale war with Iran, according to a person familiar with the matter not authorized to discuss that publicly. President Trump said in a social media post, "For Iran, the clock is ticking." Former Mossad official Sima Shine.
5: I think we are very close to a decision of the president.
4: Iran has been holding talks this weekend with Qatar, Turkey, and Pakistan, potentially looking for a diplomatic solution. Daniel Estrin, NPR News, Tel Aviv.
3: China and the U.S. have released statements on the agreements reached between Presidents Trump and Xi last week. The White House says China has agreed to make large purchases of U.S. agricultural goods. China is more cautious, saying the countries will promote two-way trade. The World Health Organization has declared an Ebola outbreak in the Democratic Republic of Congo and Uganda an international public health emergency. The outbreak was only announced on Friday, but there are more than 330 suspected cases and more than 80 deaths. NPR's Jonathan Lambert says the WHO acted quickly because of the size of the initial outbreak in the DRC.
6: One factor may be the kind of Ebola that's spreading. It's a rare strain called Bundibugyo, and standard field tests often miss it. Samples had to be sent to larger labs for analysis, and in a big country like DRC, that can take time. Historically, that kind of surveillance was also supported by U.S. foreign aid.
3: NPR's Jonathan Lambert reporting. The U.S. has significantly cut foreign aid. The National Weather Service is warning of potentially severe thunderstorms across the central United States today. The highest risk is expected around Kansas and southeast Nebraska. NPR's Tom Dreisbach reports that parts of southeastern Nebraska got a tornado yesterday.
7: The Weather Service says to expect severe thunderstorms, strong winds, as well as large hail and additional tornadoes across parts of the central U.S. They say people should prepare. Charge your phone to get wireless emergency alerts. Check the radio. And Nebraska-based National Weather Service meteorologist Chris Franks told people to identify the best shelter in case of a tornado.
8: Just remember, interior room on the lowest level of your house or a basement. Those are the great places to be. So stay away from that top floor. Stay away from exterior walls with windows.
7: Frank said sometimes the first cue to watch for is just the dark clouds in the sky. Tom Dreisbach, NPR News.
3: You're listening to NPR News from Washington. Crowds gathered on the National Mall yesterday in Washington for a prayer event backed by the Trump administration. It was to commemorate the U.S.'s 250th birthday. NPR's Chandelise Duster reports the event drew questions over the separation of church and state.
9: The prayer gathering on the National Mall included praise and worship songs and remarks from members of the Trump administration that were met with cheers, including Secretary of State Marco Rubio. House Speaker Mike Johnson also led the audience in prayer. In a video message, Director of National Intelligence Tulsi Gabbard said people and leaders should humble themselves before God.
10: Too often leaders in this world have our eyes covered by pride born out of our relative power, fame, or authority. We lose sight of the fact that we are tiny, and our time on this planet is extremely short.
9: President Trump did not attend the event, but delivered a video message reading biblical scripture. The event has been criticized by the Faith Coalition Interfaith Alliance, which called the gathering, quote, an attempt to turn the United States into an authoritarian theocracy. Chandelise Duster, NPR News.
11: European authorities say an injured humpbacked whale, nicknamed Timmy, has died. He had been released 2 weeks ago into the North Sea in a controversial rescue operation. The whale had previously beached himself on a German coast. Efforts failed to coax him back to sea. Scientists had called for the humpback whale to be allowed to die, but a German businessman paid for a barge to tow the whale into deeper water. The whale's body washed ashore hundreds of miles away from where he was released. This is NPR.
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13: Next time on APM's Symphony Cast, Anders Nelsons leads the Bavarian Radio Symphony Orchestra in 20th century tone poems of mirth and levity from Richard Strauss and Maurice Ravel. And trumpeter Håkon Hardenberger proves why the New York Times described him as the greatest trumpet player in the galaxy. I'm Steve Seal. That's next time on APM's Symphony Cast.
1: You can hear that tomorrow night, Tuesday night at 8 o'clock. Here on Blue Lake Public Radio. And a very good morning. Steve Albert here with you in for Norm Kittleson today. I'll be your host until 10 with music from our library. And we'll be hearing from James Galway with some music of Mozart in just a while. And in a moment, music of Aaron Copland. 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And here is Aaron Copland to conduct music of Aaron Copland. This is Letter from Home.

Beautiful music of Aaron Copland to start us this Monday morning, Letter from Home. Aaron Copland himself conducting the London Symphony Orchestra. 7:15 now, good morning, classical music on Blue Lake Public Radio. And Blue Lake alumni, supporters, listeners, and former faculty and staff are invited to join Blue Lake's Festival Chorus for a special performance of Randall Thompson's The Testament of Freedom with the Festival Orchestra conducted by Dr. Stephen Henkel. And that is a concert and broadcast coming up Saturday, August 1st at 7:30. Details about joining the chorus are online at bluelake.org, or you can call the camp for more questions. In the forecast today, some rain expected, highs in the upper 70s near the lake into the mid-80s inland today. Wow, some rain tonight, a low of 62, more rain in the forecast for tomorrow with a high in the upper 70s. We have 73 degrees this morning here in the woods. Here is James Galway now. He's the soloist and the conductor of the Chamber Orchestra of Europe for this Flute Concerto No. 1 of Mozart.

0: 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Steve Albert in for Norm this Monday morning. It's a pleasure to be with you. And the forecast has a chance of showers and a chance of thunderstorms and highs into the mid-80s, a little cooler near the lake. And for tonight, rain showers, a low of 62. On Tuesday, rain and highs in the upper 70s. Right now we have 72 degrees.
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0: 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And here is cellist Ofra Harnoy.

Ofra Harnoy with Catherine Wilson at the piano, and Summertime by George Gershwin. In honor of today's weather forecast, highs into the mid-80s. 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

0: Blue Lake Public Radio with the music of Rossini, ballet music from the Siege of Corinth, from which they extracted the Corinthian leather, no doubt. That was the Monte Carlo National Opera Orchestra, led by Antonio de Almeida, on Blue Lake Public Radio, WBLU Grand Rapids at 88.9, and WBLV Twin Lake and Muskegon at 90.3. A service of Blue Lake Fine Arts Camp. This is Steve Albert. I'll have more classical music for you after news headlines. 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
1: Live from NPR News in Washington, I'm Corva Coleman. The White House says China has agreed to purchase at least $17 billion of American agricultural goods. That follows President Trump's visit to Beijing last week. The Chinese side has given far fewer details. NPR's Jennifer Pak reports from Shanghai.
2: China says it reached a preliminary agreement with the U.S. on agricultural trade and aircrafts, though it did not specify a purchase amount. The Chinese Commerce Ministry says both sides agreed on tariffs imposed on each other's exports, which reached sky-high levels last year before a truce was called. Same time, China says the U.S. guaranteed it could buy what it sorely needs, aircraft engines and related parts. China's statement also did not mention rare earth minerals to the U.S. It says economic and trade teams from the U.S. and China are still finalizing the details. Jennifer Pak, NPR News, Shanghai.
1: The U.S. and Israel are preparing for a possible renewal of military action against Iran. President Trump spoke yesterday with Israeli Prime Minister Benjamin Netanyahu, and Trump issued a warning online to Iran, writing, quote, "The clock is ticking." He's demanding that Iran come to a peace agreement. The United Nations is warning conditions in Cuba are getting worse. NPR's Ada Peralta reports a blockade by the U.S. is now disrupting health care.
3: A U.N. delegation visited Cuba for 3 days. They found that a de facto oil blockade by the U.S. means that some hospitals have faced power outages for as long as 20 hours. The U.N. found hospitals have had to delay more than 100,000 surgeries, and they are struggling to provide basic services. Saying Cuba poses a national security threat, the U.S. has tightened sanctions on Cuba. The Cuban government says money is so tight, it is often having to decide whether to buy food or medicine. The two countries are involved in negotiations. President Trump has said he wants fundamental changes in Cuba, but the Cuban government has said neither their form of government nor their leadership is on the table. Ada Peralta, NPR News, Mexico City.
1: Republican Senator Bill Cassidy placed last in a three-way primary election in Louisiana over the weekend. Cassidy has criticized President Trump. He was one of seven Republican senators who voted to convict Trump after he was impeached over the January 6th insurrection. Trump was ultimately not convicted by the Senate. Trump cheered Cassidy's loss. Several states are holding primaries tomorrow. Republican candidates have sought the president's support. NPR's Sam Greenglass says that includes in tomorrow's primary election in Georgia.
4: There are a bunch of competitive races, including for governor and Senate. Trump has not endorsed in the Senate primary to take on Democratic Senator John Ossoff, and all three candidates are competing to align themselves most closely with the president.
1: NPR's Sam Greenglass reporting. You're listening to NPR. The U.S. Senate parliamentarian has objected to a provision in a Senate bill that would give $1 billion to fund President Trump's proposed ballroom. The parliamentarian says that in order to pass, the Senate must pass the 60-vote threshold. Supporters had hoped it would only need a simple 50-vote majority. The nation's largest commuter railroad is in its third day of a strike. About 250,000 people who ride the Long Island Railroad every day are affected. Steve Kastenbaum reports from New York.
5: Governor Kathy Hochul gave a pep talk to workers at the Metropolitan Transportation Authority's command center on Sunday.
6: "We didn't want you to leave. You left. You are welcome to come back. I'll provide refreshments, whatever you like."
5: She urged Long Islanders to work from home today. Shuttle buses are set to handle those who are needed in person. The governor called on striking unions to come back to the table. Contract talks stalled over raises, health care premiums, and proposed work rule changes. For NPR News, I'm Steve Kastenbaum in New York.
1: The U.S. military says two Navy jets collided at an air show yesterday in western Idaho. Four crew members aboard the jets ejected and parachuted to safety. The military says they're in stable condition. The jets exploded when they crashed to the ground in an unpopulated area. The National Weather Service says severe thunderstorms are expected later today in the South Central Plains. Some storms could create intense tornadoes in parts of Kansas and Nebraska, Missouri, and Iowa. I'm Korva Coleman, NPR News.
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8: 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Bassist Christian McBride Thursday night, and we'll wrap up the week with the great keyboards and band leading of Sun Ra. 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
0: 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Full details are at meyergardens.org. This is Steve Albert in for Norm Kittleson on this Monday morning. It's a pleasure to be with you. Beautiful start to our Monday, which predicts showers and possibly thunderstorms and highs in the mid-80s today. We have 72 degrees right now. Our friends, the Pigeon Creek Shakespeare Company, return to the Rose Theater at Blue Lake for a production of Shakespeare's The Tempest, coming up on Saturday, June 6th. The stranded wizard Prospero uses his magic to create a storm. A subsequent shipwreck brings his former enemies to the island, along with a possible romantic interest for his daughter Miranda. Dazzling, humorous, and poignant, The Tempest is an enchanting afternoon in our Rose Theater. Join us Saturday afternoon, June 6th. Tickets and more information are available through our website, bluelakeradio.org. And proceeds for this presentation support Blue Lake Public Radio. Good morning. Here is pianist Maria Tipo with the sonata by Scarlatti.

That is Maria Tipo from an album of 18 Scarlatti sonatas, and that sonata in G. On Blue Lake Public Radio, we have more piano music coming up in the 9 o'clock hour when we hear Schubert's Wanderer Fantasy, and classical music all day long here on Blue Lake. Clay Woodworth will be in at 10, and Foley comes along at 1. Judy on the way later today at 4, and then Exploring Music at 7, and the Chamber Music Society of Lincoln Center. So we have it all for you here on Blue Lake. 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Here is a bit of music by Reinhold Glier, the Russian Sailor's Dance.

The Red Poppy, music of Reinhold Glier, from which we heard the Russian Sailors Dance, and that was the New Jersey Symphony with Zdenek Makal. On Blue Lake Public Radio, good morning, 8:18 now. So good to have you with us here on Blue Lake. Stay tuned, classical music all day, and Clay Woodworth will be along at 10. And coming up in the 9 o'clock hour, Franz Schubert's Wanderer Fantasy with Maurizio Pollini performing. And classical music through the day. Here is a symphony by Haydn. How about that? Yes, let's do that. Here is the symphony number 100 in G. It's the Military Symphony of Franz Joseph Haydn. And here we have the London Classical Players with Roger Norrington.

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1: On this week's broadcast of the San Francisco Symphony, superstar pianist Yu Jiwan joins music director Esa-Pekka Salonen for two concertos written almost 100 years apart. The first, an unusual contribution to the jazz age by Maurice Ravel. The other, a more recent work by Esa-Pekka Salonen's own teacher. You'll also hear Claude Debussy's Travelogue of European Dances. That's next time with the San Francisco Symphony.
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Daniel Barenboim led the Chicago Symphony Orchestra in the Tannhäuser Overture by Richard Wagner. 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

0: Coming up after news headlines, we'll hear from Joshua Bell's debut album from 1988. And classical music continues all day. 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
1: This is Deborah Lou Harder for the Metropolitan Opera. Please join us on Saturday for a live broadcast of Turandot, Puccini's spectacular fairy tale of legendary China. Soprano Anna Perozzi makes her network broadcast debut in the daunting title role of the fierce princess, opposite tenor Brian Jade as Khalaf, the mysterious prince willing to risk everything for Turandot's love. They're joined by Angel Blue as the humble servant Liu and Jean Relier as Khalaf's father Timur, the exiled king of Tartary. Maestro Oksana Liniv conducts the Met Orchestra and chorus in Puccini's grand and colorful score. Tune in for Turandot, Saturday, live on the Robert K. Johnson Foundation Metropolitan Opera International Radio Network.
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2: Live from NPR News in Washington, I'm Korva Coleman. Russian authorities say Ukrainian drones killed 4 people in Russia and injured a dozen others. There were some strikes on Moscow. NPR's Charles Maines reports this was one of the largest Ukrainian strikes on Moscow since Russia launched its full-scale invasion more than 4 years ago.
3: Russia's defense ministry said its air defenses shot down more than 500 drones in over a dozen regions, and in Moscow, flashes from the intercepts peppered the night sky. Still, the Ukrainian drones struck several high-rise buildings on the outskirts of the capital, with India's embassy in Moscow confirming that one of the victims was an Indian national. Separately, Moscow's mayor, Sergei Sobyanin, confirmed the drone struck near an oil and gas refinery, injuring several workers. Ukrainian President Volodymyr Zelensky said the attacks were entirely justified, given last week's Russian missile and drone attacks on Kyiv that killed 24 and injured scores more. Zelensky also promised the attacks would continue. Charles Maines, NPR News.
2: A federal jury in California will start deliberating a case today pitting 2 billionaires against each other. Elon Musk is suing artificial intelligence company OpenAI and its CEO, Sam Altman. Musk claims they violated a promise to make OpenAI serve humanity and are instead working for wealth. Musk quit OpenAI and has launched his own AI rival. Altman and OpenAI's president, Greg Brockman, say Musk is jealous. NPR's John Ruwich has more.
4: The 9-person jury is an advisory jury, and U.S. District Judge Yvonne Gonzalez-Rogers will make the ultimate call, although she said she's likely to follow the jury's lead. If Altman and OpenAI are found liable, there could be big changes. Musk wants a rollback of the for-profit company. He wants up to about $150 billion in gains that are linked to that company to be put into OpenAI's nonprofit foundation. And he wants Altman and Brockman ousted from their leadership roles.
2: NPR's John Ruwich reporting. Trump Mobile says its smartphones are beginning to ship to customers nearly a year after the company first began taking orders. NPR's Windsor Johnston reports questions remain about the devices and promises behind them.
5: The gold-colored T1 smartphone was initially promoted as made in the USA, but that language was later dropped after analysts questioned whether the phones were actually manufactured domestically. Tech analyst Avi Greengart says he still has questions.
6: How many people are looking to get a Trump-branded generic Android phone? The second question is more, what promises have they made and how are they filling those promises in terms of how American it is?
5: Trump Mobile tells NPR current phones are assembled in the U.S., while future models will use more American-made parts. The company also updated its pre-ordered terms, saying $100 deposits did not guarantee customers would receive a phone. Windsor Johnston, NPR News.
2: This is NPR. The U.S. military says that in cooperation with the Nigerian government, it has struck more sites belonging to ISIS militants in northeastern Nigeria. The U.S. and Nigeria carried out 2 separate strikes over the weekend. Nigeria has been facing insurgent attacks by ISIS and Boko Haram fighters for years. Human rights groups say that in previous airstrikes, Nigeria has also killed numerous civilians. The Nigerian government denies the accusation. Louisiana Republican Governor Jeff Landry is visiting Greenland. He's there as President Trump's special envoy. Landry will attend a business conference. Trump has been demanding control of the world's largest island. but it's run by an autonomous government within Denmark. Greenlandic officials have repeatedly insisted their territory is not for sale or colonization. Three suspects are in custody in Austin, Texas. That's after a dozen shootings and multiple car thefts across the city over the weekend. From member station KUT, Luz Moreno Lozano has more.
7: Austin Police Chief Lisa Davis says the shootings began around 4 p.m. Saturday and continued into Sunday. At least four people were injured, one with serious injuries. The incident spurred shelter-in-place orders across parts of Austin Sunday afternoon. Davis says the shootings appear to be random.
8: I don't know what a motive is. I don't know what motive would drive anybody to come and drive around senselessly in this city and in multiple parts of the city shooting.
7: Davis says this is still an active investigation and police hope to learn more in the coming days. I'm Luz Moreno Lozano in Austin.
2: It's NPR.
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10: 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Hi there, this is Bill McLaughlin, and that's the question we're asking this week on Exploring Music. We'll be listening to composers who are famous for a single work. The Sorcerer's Apprentice, for example, or The Dance of the Hour, even Pocketball's Canon. And we'll listen to these pieces, and then we'll ask the question, okay, what else do you have? And the answer is wonderful and surprising music, this week on Exploring Music.
0: Monday through Friday at 7 p.m., Bill McLaughlin's wonderful program here on Blue Lake Public Radio. Good morning. Steve Albert with you until 10 o'clock, and then Clay Woodworth takes over here on Blue Lake. And we'll be hearing some music of Schubert in this hour. Stay with us. 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

a young Joshua Bell, though we were all much younger in 1988. Samuel Sanders at the piano in that Romance, Opus 78, number 2 by Sibelius. On Blue Lake Public Radio, good morning. Steve Albert with you until 10 o'clock, and music continues all day here on Blue Lake. And do stay with us. 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

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Steve Albert with you for just a little while longer. We'll catch up with the news at 10:01, and then Clay Woodworth brings you music for the following few hours here on Blue Lake. And thank you for joining us. Cloudy, good chance of rain, and maybe thunderstorms this afternoon. Highs into the mid-80s today, inland anyway, closer to the lake, a little cooler. And we have 72 degrees right now. Here is cellist Hanna Chang now to perform with the National Academy of St. Cecilia in Rome, conducted by Antonio Pappano, in this concert recording of Edward Lalo's Cello Concerto in D Minor, featuring Hanna Chang.

The Lalo Cello Concerto with Hanna Chang in performance, Antonio Papano leading the Academy of

0: Santa Cecilia in Rome. I'm Steve Albert. Thanks for joining us. We'll check up on the news, and then music continues all day here on Blue Lake Public Radio, WBLU Grand Rapids at 88.9, and WBLV Twin Lake and Muskegon at 90.3, a service of Blue Lake Fine Arts Camp. Rain, maybe thunderstorms in our forecast for this afternoon. Right now we have 73 degrees.
1: Live from NPR News in Washington, I'm Korva Coleman. President Trump has dropped his lawsuit against the Internal Revenue Service, according to court filings. Earlier this year, Trump sued the IRS and the Treasury Department. This was over a failure to stop a leak of his tax information during his first presidency. Stocks opened mixed this morning on news of a blockbuster utility merger. NPR's Scott Horsley reports the Dow Jones Industrials rose about 160 points.
2: NextEra Energy is offering to buy Dominion Energy in a $67 billion deal that would create the nation's largest electric utility. NextEra is the parent company of Florida Power and Light, while Dominion's territory includes Virginia, which is home to a large number of data centers. The proposed merger comes at a time when both demand for power and utility investment are surging. Meanwhile, the price that consumers pay for electricity has jumped more than 6% over the last year, outpacing overall inflation. Some of the nation's biggest retailers are set to report earnings later this week. Investors will be watching Walmart, Home Depot, and Target's results for clues about how consumers are spending in the face of high gasoline prices. Scott Horsley, NPR News, Washington.
1: The National Weather Service is warning of potentially severe thunderstorms across the central U.S. today. The highest risk is expected around Kansas and southeast Nebraska. NPR's Tom Dreisbach has more.
3: The Weather Service says to expect severe thunderstorms, strong winds, as well as large hail and additional tornadoes across parts of the central U.S. They say people should prepare. Charge your phone to get wireless emergency alerts. Check the radio. And Nebraska-based National Weather Service meteorologist Chris Franks told people to identify the best shelter in case of a tornado.
4: Just remember, interior room on the lowest level of your house or a basement. Those are the great places to be. So stay away from that top floor. Stay away from exterior walls with windows.
3: Tom Dreisbach, NPR News.
1: The Israeli Navy has intercepted a flotilla of boats sailed by activist and humanitarian workers trying to reach Gaza. Duri Buskerin has more.
5: The Global Sumud Flotilla departed from southern Turkey on Thursday with 54 boats. Organizers say they were in international waters, 250 nautical miles away from Gaza, when the boats were intercepted.
6: This is Munki. I repeat, we are being intercepted.
5: Videos posted by sailors on the flotilla show Israeli Navy speedboats approaching. A live stream later showed sailors in orange life jackets with their hands up. Flotilla organizers called Israel's interception an act of piracy meant to maintain Israel's, quote, genocidal siege of Gaza. In a statement, the Israeli Foreign Ministry called the flotilla a provocation and claimed the flotilla was not carrying humanitarian aid. Israel has blockaded Gaza since 2007, including cutting off access to the sea. For NPR News, I'm Duri Buskerin in Istanbul.
1: You're listening to NPR News. China and the U.S. have released statements on the agreements reached between Presidents Trump and Xi last week. The White House says China has agreed to make large purchases of U.S. agricultural goods. China is more cautious, saying the countries will promote two-way trade. Labor unions in South Korea are in last-ditch negotiations with corporation Samsung Electronics. Some 50,000 workers could go on strike Thursday if no agreement is reached. NPR's Anthony Kuhn reports from Seoul, a strike could aggravate a global shortage of memory chips.
7: Samsung filed for a court injunction to stop the strike. The court said workers could go on strike, but they must ensure production safety and may not occupy key facilities. The union said they'll negotiate in good faith, but if talks fail, the court ruling won't keep them from striking. The unions want fixed performance bonuses equal to 15% of Samsung's operating profits, which grew by more than 700% in the first quarter of this year due to high prices for memory chips. South Korea's traditionally pro-labor president, Lee Jae-myung, posted on social media that corporate management's rights should be respected as much as labor rights. Anthony Kuhn, NPR News, Seoul.
1: The World Health Organization has declared an Ebola outbreak in the Democratic Republic of Congo and Uganda as an international public health concern. The outbreak was just announced on Friday, but the size of the outbreak prompted public health officials to act. They say it's not a pandemic emergency. The U.S. CDC says it's helping move U.S. citizens who have been affected. I'm Korva Coleman, NPR News.
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7: 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Cloudy and warm today, an 80% chance of showers in the forecast for the afternoon. We're expecting temperatures to top out in the upper 80s. It'll be cloudy tonight with a 60% chance of rain. Look for lows in the upper 60s. 76 degrees in Grand Rapids and 70 in Muskegon. Here's a little music for the harp by François-Joseph Dietti. It's performed by Mariel Nordman.

0: Harpist Marielle Nordman played that music by the French harpist François-Joseph Dietzy. He lived from 1780 to 1840. His sonata in C minor there. 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Good morning, I'm Clay Woodworth. 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
0: And that's tonight at 8 here on Blue Lake Public Radio. We will be grappling with ghost ships a little bit later on this morning. Music by Vincent Dandy. Until then, this is a piano quartet in A minor, and we'll hear it performed by members of the Prometheus Piano Quartet.

0: The Prometheus Piano Quartet and early music by Vincent Dondi, his piano quartet in A minor, Opus 7. 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
1: 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Coming up on Wednesday, we continue our survey of Miles Davis's music and check out recordings he did in the 1950s. Bassist Christian McBride Thursday night, and we'll wrap up the week with the great keyboards and band leading of Sun Ra. 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
0: Our forecast for today, calling for mostly cloudy skies. We'll have an 80% chance of showers this afternoon. Temperatures will be topping out in the upper 80s today. Look for clouds tonight and a 60% chance of showers. We'll see lows in the upper 60s. Tomorrow will be warm again with highs in the low 80s. Chance of showers and thunderstorms expected through the day. 70 in Muskegon, it's 78 in Grand Rapids. Couple of pieces that have to do with ghost ships. We'll be listening to Wagner's Flying Dutchman a little bit later on. This piece by Carl Tausig is just called The Ghost Ship. We'll hear from pianist Michael Lewin.

Pianist Michael Lewin played that music by Carl Tausig, The Ghost Ship. Here on Blue Lake Public Radio, WBLU Grand Rapids at 88.9, WBLV Twin Lake and Muskegon at 90.3, a service of Blue Lake Fine Arts Camp. Carl Tausig, a student of Franz Liszt, who unfortunately died of typhoid at the age of 29. Blue Lake Fine Arts Camp scholarships have turned maybe into yes for many families. 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Many thanks from all of us at Blue Lake Fine Arts Camp. Here's another Ghost Ship, the overture to The Flying Dutchman by Richard Wagner.

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1: This is Deborah Lou Harder for the Metropolitan Opera. Please join us on Saturday for a live broadcast of Turandot, Puccini's spectacular fairy tale of legendary China. Soprano Anna Perozzi makes her network broadcast debut in the daunting title role of the fierce princess, opposite tenor Brian Jade as Kalaf, the mysterious prince willing to risk everything for Turandot's love. They're joined by Angel Blue as the humble servant Liu and Jean Relier as Kalaf's father Timur, the exiled king of Tartary. Maestro Oksana Liniv conducts the Met Orchestra and chorus in Puccini's grand and colorful score. Tune in for Turandot, Saturday, live on the Robert K. Johnson Foundation Metropolitan Opera International Radio Network.
0: Tune in for that popular opera Saturday at 1 o'clock here on Blue Lake Public Radio. Mostly cloudy skies, windy this morning as well as some showers are on the way. We'll see high temperatures in the upper 80s today. Look for clouds and a 60% chance of rain for tonight. Lows will be in the upper 60s. 70 degrees in Muskegon, 78 in Grand Rapids. Well, we can step away from the phantoms, but stay with the maritime theme. This is Mendelssohn's overture, Calm Sea and Prosperous Voyage. Claudio Abbado leads the London Symphony Orchestra.

0: Claudio Abbado led the London Symphony Orchestra in the overture Calm Sea and Prosperous Voyage, music by Felix Mendelssohn. 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Good morning. Thanks for joining us for music. I'm Clay Woodworth. By the way, our friend Judy Wagley will be taking over this day part, a 10 to 1 slot, starting on Memorial Day, next Monday the 25th.
1: 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Pianist Evren Ozel and the Jackson Symphony perform Beethoven's Fourth Piano Concerto, and the Lansing Symphony plays Jared Miller's Surge and Swell. 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
0: We have Great Lakes Concerts every Sunday at noon at 1 o'clock, broadcasts of the Grand Rapids Symphony. This week, one of the chamber orchestra concerts, Bob Bernhard on the podium, with music by Wassenaar and Vivaldi, as well as more contemporary works that look back to the past, music by Stravinsky and Respighi. It's the Grand Rapids Symphony Orchestra at 1 o'clock on Sunday afternoon here on Blue Lake Public Radio. A violin concerto by Niccolo Paganini on the way. We'll have music next by Charles Stanford. This is his Symphony No. 7 in D minor. David Lloyd-Jones leads the Bournemouth Symphony Orchestra.

0: David Lloyd-Jones led the Bournemouth Symphony Orchestra in the Symphony No. 7 in D minor by Charles Stanford. It's a minute before 12 noon, and this is Blue Lake Public Radio, WBLU Grand Rapids at 88.9, WBLV Twin Lake and Muskegon at 90.3, a service of Blue Lake Fine Arts Camp. 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The stranded wizard Prospero uses his magic to create a storm. A subsequent shipwreck brings his former enemies to the island, along with a possible romantic interest for his daughter, Miranda. Dazzling, humorous, and poignant, The Tempest is an enchanting afternoon in the theater. 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
1: Okay, what else you got? Hi there, this is Bill McLaughlin, and that's the question we're asking this week on Exploring Music. 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The Sorcerer's Apprentice, for example, or The Dance of the Hour, even Pachelbel's Canon. 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
0: 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Cloudy skies around the area today, windy as we wait for rain showers to arrive. We're expecting highs today in the upper 80s. It'll be cloudy tonight with lows in the upper 60s. Good chance of rain through the day tomorrow. Look for highs again in the low 80s. 72 degrees in Muskegon, 79 in Grand Rapids. This is music by Niccolo Paganini. For the violin, of course, is Violin Concerto No. 2 in B minor. Ilya Kaler is the soloist in this recording with the Polish National Radio Symphony Orchestra. They're led by Steven Gunzenhauser.

0: Polish National Radio Symphony Orchestra with conductor Steven Gunzenhauser and violin soloist Ilya Kaler. That music by Niccolo Paganini, his violin concerto number 2 in B minor, a lot of which rotates around a melody called La Campanella. It's music coming to you on Blue Lake Public Radio. 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
1: 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And trumpeter Håkon Hardenberger proves why the New York Times described him as the greatest trumpet player in the galaxy. I'm Steve Seal. That's next time on APM's SymphonyCast.
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1: This is Deborah Lou Harder for the Metropolitan Opera. Please join us on Saturday for a live broadcast of Turandot, Puccini's spectacular fairy tale of legendary China. Soprano Anna Perozzi makes her network broadcast debut in the daunting title role of the fierce princess, opposite tenor Brian Jade as Khalaf, the mysterious prince, willing to risk everything for Turandot's love. They're joined by Angel Blue as the humble servant Liu, and Jean Relier as Khalaf's father Timur, the exiled king of Tartary. Maestro Oksana Liniv conducts the Met Orchestra and chorus in Puccini's grand and colorful score. Tune in for Turandot, Saturday, live on the Robert K. Johnson Foundation Metropolitan Opera International Radio Network.
0: That's the opera broadcast Saturday afternoon at 1 o'clock here on Blue Lake Public Radio. Cloudy skies in the forecast for today. It's pretty windy as well as we wait for some showers and thunderstorms to reach us. We're expecting highs today in the upper 80s. It'll be cloudy tonight, a 60% chance of rain. Look for lows in the upper 60s. The outlook for tomorrow, calling for showers and thunderstorms through the day with highs in the low 80s. Rain in the forecast for Tuesday night and then sunny skies on Wednesday. It will be cooler in the middle of the week as well, with highs around 63. 75 degrees in Muskegon, 80 in Grand Rapids. 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This is a transcription of a movement from the Symphony No. 1 in G minor by Vasily Kalinnikov. A recording by the North Shore Concert Band. They're led by legendary conductor John Painter.

0: John Painter and the North Shore Concert Band with a transcription of music by Vasily Kalinnikov, the finale from his Symphony No. 1 in G minor. Coming up on 1 o'clock, this is Blue Lake Public Radio, WBLU Grand Rapids at 88.9, WBLV Twin Lake and Muskegon at 90.3, the service of Blue Lake Fine Arts Camp.
1: 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Bassist Christian McBride Thursday night, and we'll wrap up the week with the great keyboards and band leading of Sun Ra. 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
0: And that will be tonight at 8 here on Blue Lake Public Radio. Cloudy skies this afternoon, an 80% chance of showers. Rain continuing in the forecast for tonight and through the day tomorrow as well. 74 degrees in Muskegon, 80 degrees in Grand Rapids. NPR News coming up in just a second here, and then Foley Shuler will continue the music here on Blue Lake Public Radio.
3: Live from NPR News, I'm Lakshmi Singh. President Trump has moved to abandon his $10 billion case against the IRS over the leak of his tax returns years ago. NPR's Carrie Johnson reports the settlement creates a path for the president's allies to recover money from taxpayers.
4: The Justice Department says the president will receive an apology but no direct financial payments. Instead, DOJ will create an anti-weaponization fund, some $1.7 billion, to compensate people who were targeted by the Biden administration. Acting Attorney General Todd Blanche says the machinery of government should never be weaponized against Americans. Nearly 100 Democrats in Congress are trying to block the move. Senator Elizabeth Warren of Massachusetts says the new pool of money is, quote, corruption on steroids, a slush fund to reward MAGA allies. Watchdogs warn the new fund could be used to reward people who rioted at the U.S. Capitol nearly 5 years ago. Carrie Johnson, NPR News, Washington.
3: The Trump administration says it's adopting even more screening measures and restricting people who do not have U.S. passports from entering the country if they have recently been in three African nations affected by a

0: growing Ebola outbreak. The Centers for Disease Control and Prevention says it's helping move Americans who've been affected by the current Ebola outbreak in Democratic Republic of Congo and Uganda. Michael Koloki explains the CDC says 89 people are reported to have died since the start of this latest outbreak.
1: The CDC did not indicate the location of the small group of affected U.S. citizens or where they would be moved to, but said that at the moment, the risk to the American public remains low. The agency said it has been supporting surveillance of the disease through its Uganda and Democratic Republic of Congo offices, and that it continues to closely monitor the situation. Over the weekend, the World Health Organization declared the Ebola outbreak a public health emergency of international concern, urging authorities in affected countries to strengthen infection prevention measures. For NPR News, I'm Michael Koloki in Nairobi.
0: A California jury begins deliberations today in Elon Musk's lawsuit against CEO Sam Altman and OpenAI, the company Musk helped Altman launch. NPR's John Ruwitch reports Musk left after a power struggle.
2: Musk's side basically argues that Altman and another founder, Greg Brockman, sidelined the nonprofit entity, jettisoned its founding mission, and have basically made the for-profit arm the main thing at OpenAI. Of course, Altman and OpenAI disagree. They point out that the nonprofit still exists. They say the mission is still very much intact. But all the co-founders agreed that they needed to start a for-profit entity too, including Elon Musk, who actually wanted control of it. Altman's lawyers say the others weren't comfortable with that and said no, so Musk left in 2018.
0: NPR's John Ruwitch reporting. It's NPR. The nation's largest commuter railroad is in its third day of a strike. The walkout affects as many as 250,000 people who ride the Long Island Railroad every day. Steve Kassenbaum has the latest from New York.
3: Governor Kathy Hochul gave a pep talk to workers at the Metropolitan Transportation Authority's command center on Sunday.
4: We didn't want you to leave. You left. You are welcome to come back. I'll provide refreshments, whatever you like.
3: She urged Long Islanders to work from home today. Shuttle buses are set to handle those who are needed in person. The governor called on striking unions to come back to the table. Contract talks stalled over raises, health care premiums, and proposed work rule changes. For NPR News, I'm Steve Kastenbaum in New York.
0: New research suggests heading a soccer ball can affect the health of a person's brain. NPR's John Hamilton reports on a study in the journal JAMA Neurology.
5: Researchers used video recordings to study head impacts among more than 300 amateur male soccer players in the Netherlands. The scientists measured levels of proteins in the blood that are associated with brain injury. They found that after a match, players who experienced one or more high-impact headers had increased levels of a protein called SB100, which indicates damage to brain cells. The more high-impact headers a player had, the greater the increase in SB100. Previous studies have found that professional soccer players are at higher risk for neurodegenerative diseases, including Alzheimer's. The authors say this study suggests amateur athletes may also face long-term risks. John Hamilton, NPR News.
0: This is NPR.
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7: 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And this is Foley Schuler, and for the afternoon, your host until 4 for the finest in recorded classical music. Hope you can stay tuned and enjoy the sounds. And this Monday afternoon, we'll be remembering Gustav Mahler, who died on this date, some of his extraordinary music, and also Dietrich Fischer-Dieskau, who also passed away on the same date. We're going to be bringing both of those two together in some special music and much, much more coming up this afternoon here on Blue Lake.

The London Symphony Orchestra, under the direction of Andre Previn. Opening our program for the afternoon with music of Eric Wolfgang Korngold, one of a number of works by Korngold inspired by Shakespeare's plays. In this case, a suite for a chamber orchestra inspired by Shakespeare's Much Ado About Nothing. And that opens an afternoon of great recorded classical music here on Blue Lake Public Radio. And this is Foley Schuller, glad to be with you. And your host every weekday afternoon from 1 until 4. Glad to have you along on the adventure today, which will take us into the vast and varied musical worlds of Gustav Mahler, who died on this date. We're going to hear some of his transcendent and heart-wrenching music, including some music featuring the Grand Rapids-born singer of great fame these days in the operatic world, Michelle DeYoung, will be heard as vocal soloist in one of Gustav Mahler's most beautiful and heartfelt works, which we will remember him today, one of several. In fact, on the program, and much, much more, we hope you can stay tuned. Some of the very last music of Mozart, also on our program, one of two works that will be featuring the clarinet on our program today. And the other of those is on the way next. Please stay tuned. 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Full details are at kiarts.org. Now let's hear some music by a great composer who, like Eric Korngold, would write memorably for the movies. Korngold becoming one of the great composers of Hollywood's golden age upon immigration to America. And we're going to hear next music of a homegrown composer, though, who felt a real affinity for England and made his home there for many, many years. In fact, those who saw the interior described it as being decked out exactly like an old English pub. He's obsessed with all things English. Speaking of Bernard Herrmann, great film composer who, of course, famously scored so many of Alfred Hitchcock's great films of his Hollywood era and worked right up until almost his last day, his last score being for Martin Scorsese's film Taxi Driver. In fact, he died just as the film was completed, and the film was dedicated to his memory. We're going to hear music that finds him at a time of transition in his life. He had made his break with Hitchcock, which was a painful time in his life. It was something of a divorce, really, that great creative partnership that ended quite abruptly and not on the best of terms for Herrmann, especially, and he was casting about for new projects. Luckily, connected with the great French director François Truffaut, did some wonderful work on his film of Ray Bradbury's novel Fahrenheit 451. And I've always felt you can hear a bit of that score in this veiled autobiographical work for clarinet and string quartet that Herrmann titled Souvenir of a Voyage. We're going to hear clarinetist Robert Hill with the Ariel Quartet here in music of Bernard Herrmann.

Well, we've been enjoying some music there, Bernard Herrmann. A little added bonus there. That was the quintet for clarinet and string quartet that Bernard Herrmann subtitled Souvenir of a Voyage. Beautiful, lush, late romantic style there by Bernard Herrmann, of course, the author of so much great film music. We heard chamber music work by Bernard Herrmann, taking us to 151. With Robert Hill on clarinet and the Ariel Quartet performing that music of Bernard Herrmann. And we'll be hearing some more from the clarinet a little bit later by a composer who fell in love with it upon his initial encounter with the then new instrument, namely Mozart, who would even go back and rescore some of his earlier works so as to incorporate it. And he featured it in one of his last great works. We'll hear it a little bit later, the Concerto for Clarinet by Mozart. And we'll be hearing some of the last music of Gustav Mahler as well. And to wrap up the hour, let's hear a little music of Nikolai Rimsky-Korsakov as Eric Kunze leads the Cincinnati Pops Orchestra.

0: Guy Korsakov that originally appeared in his opera Mlada. And we heard it there with the Cincinnati Pops Orchestra. Taking us to 158 on this Monday afternoon, this is Foley Schuller. Glad to have your company here on Blue Lake Public Radio. 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And WBLV Twin Lake and Muskegon at 90.3. 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In our West Michigan weather, we have a chance for showers and thunderstorms throughout the afternoon. Highs topping out in the upper 70s along the lakeshore to mid-80s inland. Rain showers with a chance for thunderstorms tonight as well. Overnight lows in the low 60s. Rain with a chance for thunderstorms continuing Tuesday. Highs reaching the low 70s along the lakeshore and upper 70s inland. Mostly sunny on Wednesday, a high of 60 degrees. Right now it's 78 degrees here at Blue Lake Fine Arts Camp.
1: For Julian Rocklin, a visit to the Chicago Symphony Orchestra comes with not one, but three musical roles as conductor, violinist, and violist. 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That's next time with the CSO. I'm Lisa Simeone.
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For Piano Blues by Aaron Copland. That was pianist Paul Jacobs opening our 2 o'clock hour there. This is Foley Schuler, glad to have you along. Classical music for your afternoon here on Blue Lake Public Radio. Some music of Gustav Mahler as we remember the composer on the anniversary of his passing as we continue. 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And many thanks from all of us here at Blue Lake Fine Arts Camp. Well, today marks the anniversary of the death of one of the great composers that helped usher the music into the modern age, Gustav Mahler, who died 15 years ago on this date, May 18th, 1911, shuffling off this mortal coil in Vienna at only the age of 50. I wince a bit at that reminder, having relatively recently crossed that threshold myself. Now, even Mahler's entire life has fit into my own span, and all of that extraordinary work he created. I've got to get busy here. Visionary conductor and composer, bridging the grandeur of Romanticism, according to one tribute that's come in today, with the emotional intensity of modern music, his symphonies, vast, intimate, tragic, and transcendent, continue to shape the sound of orchestral music more than a century later. As Mahler himself once memorably said, tradition is not the worship of ashes, but the preservation of fire. And we're going to preserve that fire that was the music and still is the music of Gustav Mahler with a musical farewell as we remember Mahler upon his farewell to this earthly existence. This was from a great work of his that found him trying to tempt fate a little bit, or maybe circumvent fate altogether. As many of you know, he was deeply superstitious, especially where the number 9 was concerned. What has come famously to be known as the curse of the 9th, Mahler felt like any great composer, self-respecting great composer, would never write beyond a 9th symphony. Just look at Beethoven and Bruckner, Schubert, the list goes on. And he felt if he himself wrote a 9th symphony, it would mean the end for him. And when it came around to the work that would nominally have been his 9th, he decided to give it a different title. He called it the Song of the Earth, based as it was on ancient Chinese poems he had discovered and in which found great comfort, and began setting them to music. But he had other symphonies that had song setting elements to them, of course, so this could have been his 9th symphony, but he gave it that other title. Then he wrote a symphony number 9 by name, and it was his last symphony, so go figure. We're going to hear the final section from that aforementioned work, Das Lied von der Erde, The Song of the Earth, with 1 foot already well into the next world, and really tapping into the eternal here in this last music that actually ends on the repeated word ewig, German for forever. It's the repeated refrain from the soprano voice at the
end of the piece. And a section that is more expansive by far than any of the other of the five movements in this six-movement work. We're going to hear that transcendent finale from Das Lied von der Erde, the Song of the Earth. And here to perform is the wonderful soprano Michelle DeYoung, born right here in Grand Rapids. She is heard here with the Minnesota Orchestra under the direction of A.J. Owe.

Music of Gustav Mahler, and some music in honor of Gustav Mahler, who died 150 years ago on this date, May 18th, 1911, in Vienna at the age of 50. And we heard the transcendent, beautiful final section from his work, Das Lied von der Erde, The Song of the Earth, symphonic song cycle of ancient Chinese poems in German translation. And we heard the final section subtitled Der Abschied, or The Farewell. And that takes us to 2:46 on this Monday afternoon. This is Foley Schuller. Glad to have you along here on Blue Lake Public Radio. 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Thank you. We'll be hearing a little more music of Mahler in honor of his passing coming up in the next hour, as performed by another great singer. We might mention that was Michelle DeYoung, the wonderful Grand Rapids-born singer who has done such great work in both opera and in the concert hall, on the concert stage, all over the world. Heard there in that music of Mahler that also featured the Minnesota Orchestra with AJOA conducting. Going to hear another great singer, Dietrich Fischer-Dieskau, who passed away on this date as well. Also performing, he didn't pass away while performing, but we'll hear him perform music of Mahler as well on the anniversary of his passing. Seems a poetic conjunction there. And we'll hear Dietrich Fischer-Dieskau with two songs of Mahler a little bit later on the program today, and much, much more yet to come in our final hour. Please stay tuned. 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And now let's hear a little more music of Farewell. This is music of Johann Sebastian Bach. And quite a rarity in Bach's vast output is thought to be Bach's only purely piece of programmatic instrumental music, which is to say descriptive instrumental music that had a little story behind it. And in this case, it was the departure of his younger brother, Johann Jakob Bach, to take up a position as oboist in the orchestra of King Charles XII of Sweden. So he was going to be going away for a very long time. And Bach and their mutual friends were both really lamenting that departure of Bach's brother. And Bach wrote a special piece giving voice to the whole range of emotions they were going through upon saying goodbye to his beloved brother. In this piece, this Capriccio in B-flat, in fact, that Bach titled On the Departure of a Brother, even gave descriptive subtitles to each of the six little sections of this keyboard piece, the first of which is His Friends Try to Persuade Him Not to Undertake the Journey. Then they tell him of the various misfortunes that may befall him abroad. We then have a general lament of his friends. Then his friends come, since they see that it must be, and take leave of him. And that's followed by the postillion's aria. The postillion was you may have seen this in various period movies. That was the figure who rides on the back of the coach, sort of standing up on the rear bumper, as it were, on the back of a coach. And then he would jump off upon arrival and announce the arrival
of the coach in ceremonial fashion. And then the piece ends with fugue in the imitation of a post horn. This is On the Departure of a Brother, or depending on the recording, this one gives it even better. On the Departure of a Beloved Brother, music of Johann Sebastian Bach here with pianist Angela Hewitt.

0: Pianist Angela Hewitt performed that music of Johann Sebastian Bach, his Capriccio in B-flat, On the Departure of a Brother. And that takes us to 2 minutes after three. More music on the way. 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
1: It's said that the only sure things in life are death and taxes, a sobering reality that shouldn't prevent us from enjoying our time here. But when the inevitable does come, by whatever means, it leaves some of us behind to mourn. And in anticipation of Memorial Day, our next Pipe Dreams program remembers events and individuals, the passing of a colleague or family member, the casualties of war, or the victims of a monumental tragedy. Works of Joseph Bonnet and Erica Wazin, Pamela Decker and Edward Elgar help us embrace those moments of mourning and transform them into something quite beautiful. Pause with us and reflect with music in memoriam this week on Pipe Dreams from American Public Media. I'm Michael Barone. 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

morning at 7 on Blue Lake Public Radio. In our West Michigan weather, we have rain showers likely with a chance for thunderstorms tonight, overnight lows in the lower 60s. Rain with a chance for thunderstorms tomorrow as well, with high temperatures reaching the low 70s along the lakeshore and upper 70s inland. Mostly sunny Wednesday, a high of 60 degrees, and mostly sunny Thursday, a high near 65. And right now it's 73 degrees here at Blue Lake.

Little music there of one of today's leading composers, John Adams. One of his short orchestral fanfares that has gone on to great fame as one of his best-known compositions, whose title is Short Ride in a Fast Machine. As for that, Adams once said, you know how it is when someone asks you to ride in a terrific sports car, and then you wish you hadn't. He just kind of left it there. And I don't know, I always feel like I'm glad to have taken that musical trip at any rate. Short Ride in a Fast Machine by John Adams, opening our 3 o'clock hour. And looks like you may need to put the top down on that sports car a little later today, judging on our forecast. This is Foley Schuller, glad to be with you, your host every weekday afternoon from 1 until 4 p.m., heading into the home stretch, as it were, of the program today. And a lot of great music, though, yet to come in this final hour that will find us returning to music of Gustav Mahler, who died on this date in 1911. We'll be hearing a song or two of Mahler's to the poetry of one of his favorite poets, Friedrich Ruckert, as sung by a great singer who also, it just so happens, passed away on the 18th of May as well, more recently, namely Dietrich Fischer-Dieskau, one of the great interpreters of Mahler's vocal music, died on Mahler's anniversary of his death as well. How poetic. And we're also going to be hearing some music by a composer who was born in Mason City, Iowa, on this date in 1902. Best known for his work for the Broadway stage, we're going to hear some symphonic music by Meredith Wilson a little bit later in the hour. Please stay with us. And we continue on with some music of Mozart, with Mahler's death occurring on this date 15 years ago. We are featuring some music of Last Things, including this music of Mozart, who was just weeks away from death when he wrote this sublimely beautiful concerto to feature one of the musical instruments that he loved the most, the clarinet. It was still a relatively new instrument in Mozart's time. He had only just recently even discovered it, and even went back and rewrote some of his earlier pieces, adding in clarinet parts. Just loved the soulful sound of the instrument, and featured it beautifully in one of his very last compositions, written just weeks away from death. One feels that he knew the end was near. You just have to listen to the sheer beauty of this music to feel like he was already heading into the whatever lay beyond. And we're going to hear the clarinet concerto by Mozart, performed by Sabina Meyer, heard here with the Berlin Philharmonic under the direction of Claudio Abbado.

The great Sabina Meyer was heard there in that music of Mozart, some of the composer's very last music written on this earth, the beautiful clarinet concerto. With Claudio Abbado leading the Berlin Philharmonic, and Sabina Meyer was performing on a slightly older cousin of the modern-day B-flat clarinet, what is known as the basset clarinet, which was actually the instrument for which Mozart wrote the piece. And beautiful last works, among the very last completed works of Mozart there, taking us to 3:39 on this Monday afternoon. This is Foley Schuller, glad to be with you today. Stay tuned, we have some more music of Mahler. Several songs based on one of the composer's favorite poets as we continue. And remember Mahler, who died on this date 115 years ago. And that's on the way next as we continue on Blue Lake Public Radio, listener-supported in Grand Rapids on 88.9, throughout West Michigan on 90.3, and online at bluelakeradio.org.

music of Gustav Mahler, two of his greatest songs performed by two great artists who are among the most ardent champions of Mahler's music. Our pianist there was no less than Leonard Bernstein, and they're giving voice to two, the great Mahler leader, the legendary German baritone Dietrich Fischer-Dieskau. Heard there in two of the set of four Rückert Lieder on the poems of Friedrich Rückert by Mahler. I have breathed a gentle fragrance and I have become a stranger to the world. Music of Mahler, who died on this date in 1911. And also dying on this date in 2012, Dietrich Fischer-Dieskau, who loved Mahler's music. I noted that he died in his sleep, Fischer-Dieskau, that is, just shy of his 87th birthday on this date in 2012 at his home in Bavaria. So dying in his sleep, I wonder if he knew the end was near and knew that he might perhaps die on the same day saw the death of his beloved Mahler. It's a poignant thought. And a beautiful performance there from Dietrich Fischer-Dieskau and Leonard Bernstein, two of the Rückert Lieder by Mahler. This is Foley Schuller. Thanks for joining in. It's been a pleasure this afternoon. Hope you've been enjoying the music. We're going to close with music by an American composer who was born on this date in 1902 in Mason City, Iowa, namely Meredith Willson, best known for his Broadway shows and one of the greatest and most beloved shows of them all, The Music Man. He also wrote several symphonies, which are collected on this Naxos release. We're going to hear the final movement from his symphony number 2, The Missions of California, this celebrating the path, pilgrimage route made by the Padres from the one mission to the other that formed one of the first great highways in that part of the world, El Camino Real, here from the Symphony No. 2, The Missions of California.

0: That was music of Meredith Willson of Broadway and the Music Man fame. He was also a very popular radio host in his time. And he wrote for the concert hall as well. We heard music from his Symphony No. 2 in E minor, The Missions of California. That was the final movement, El Camino Real. Music of Meredith Willson on his birthday. Wrapping up our music for the afternoon, this is Foley Shuler. Thanks for joining in. We have a check of news headlines next, then more music on the way. Please stay tuned. The time is 1 minute after 4.
1: Live from NPR News, I'm Lakshmi Singh. President Trump says he will hold off on a planned military attack on Iran that he previously scheduled for tomorrow. He says leaders from Qatar, Saudi Arabia, and the UAE asked him to hold off because they believe a deal will be reached between the U.S. and Iran. Here's NPR's Deepa Shivaram.
2: Trump posted on social media Sunday a warning to Iran that the clock was ticking and they better move fast or, quote, there won't be anything left of them. Now, though, Trump says there won't be a scheduled attack on Iran tomorrow, but he has informed military leaders to prepare to move forward with an attack, in his words, on a moment's notice if a deal isn't reached. Trump continues to be emphatic that any deal reached will ensure Iran does not have a nuclear weapon. The war with Iran has lasted weeks longer than Trump had originally predicted, and it's damaging Trump's approval ratings, even in his own party. Deepa Shivaram, NPR News, The White House.
1: A person from the United States has tested positive for Ebola in connection with the latest outbreak in Central Africa, according to the Centers for Disease Control and Prevention. Dr. Kritika Kupali is an infectious disease physician with experience in Ebola outbreak response.
3: We know that the first cases reported at the end of last week, and as of today, there have been reports of over 300 suspected cases and 88 deaths in the Democratic Republic of Congo. And Uganda has also reported 2 confirmed cases and 1 death.
1: Kupali speaking with NPR's Here and Now. The Supreme Court has avoided taking up another major legal fight over the Federal Voting Rights Act. NPR's Hansi Lo Wang reports the move comes after the court's conservative supermajority weakened the law's protections against racial discrimination in redistricting.
4: For decades, what's known as the Voting Rights Act Section 2 has been mainly enforced as a result of lawsuits brought by voters and advocacy groups. They've challenged hundreds of maps of voting districts and other election-related procedures with claims that they discriminate against voters of color. But in redistricting cases out of Mississippi and North Dakota, Republican officials have raised a novel argument. They argue that under Section 2, private groups and individuals do not have a right to sue. Only the U.S. Attorney General does. The Supreme Court, however, has decided not to take up that legal question for now. Instead, it's ordering lower courts to reconsider Mississippi and North Dakota's legislative districts in light of last month's ruling that put new limits on Voting Rights Act protections against racial discrimination. Anzi Luong, NPR News.
1: A California advisory jury has unanimously voted to dismiss all of tech mogul Elon Musk's claims against the man he helped launch OpenAI. Musk had argued that Sam Altman and others violated their duty to the artificial intelligence company's nonprofit mission and unjustly enriched themselves by building a for-profit company on top of it. However, the jury found the statute of limitations for making such a claim of breach had expired. You're listening to NPR News. President Trump's dropping his $10 billion lawsuit against the IRS for leaked tax

0: returns. In exchange, the Justice Department's announcing a $1.7 billion compensation fund that critics say will help enrich Trump allies targeted during the Biden administration. The Senate parliamentarians blocking a billion-dollar Secret Service provision from being included in a Republican-backed immigration enforcement bill as is. Senate Republicans had proposed taxpayer funding for security upgrades to President Trump's White House ballroom, especially in the wake of the recent alleged attempt on Trump's life at the White House Correspondents' Dinner. Mayors from liberal American cities are teaming up with their European counterparts to trade tips on how to defend democracy. NPR's Frank Langfitt reports on the gathering of the Pact of Free Cities.
1: 10 mayors from cities including Boston, Chicago, and San Antonio joined a global network of mayors last week during the group's annual meeting in Slovakia. Lacey Beatty, the progressive mayor of Beaverton, Oregon, says she wants to brainstorm with her counterparts who've confronted right-wing populist governments in countries such as Hungary.
2: I've never felt like the erosion of American democracy is as real as it is right now. As a blue city mayor in a blue state, we're targeted by the Trump administration.
1: The White House dismissed last week's event as a Trump derangement syndrome publicity stunt and said the mayor should focus more on the safety and security of their citizens. Frank Langfitt, NPR News.
0: U.S. stocks have ended the day mixed with the Dow closing up nearly 160 points. This is NPR News.
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5: 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Soprano Anna Perozzi makes her network broadcast debut in the daunting title role of the fierce princess, opposite tenor Brian Jade as Kalaf, the mysterious prince willing to risk everything for Turandot's love. They're joined by Angel Blue as the humble servant Liu and Jean Relier as Kalaf's father Timur, the exiled king of Tartary. Maestro Oksana Liniv conducts the Met Orchestra and chorus in Puccini's grand and colorful score. 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
4: 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In our weather forecast, today there is a chance of showers and thunderstorms likely yet, with temperatures in the upper 70s near the lake and the mid-80s inland. It is a breezy day out there today, too. And it looks like, well, we had some rain a little bit ago, but it is okay now here in the at Blue Lake Fine Arts Camp. But tonight, rain showers are likely, and there is a chance of thunderstorms. Lows in the low 60s. Tomorrow, rain with a chance of thunderstorms. Highs in the low 70s near the lake and in the upper 70s inland. The chance of rain tomorrow is 80%. Mostly sunny on Wednesday with a high around 60. And on Thursday, mostly sunny with highs in the mid-60s. It is partly cloudy now. And as I mentioned, it has stopped raining here in the woods at Blue Lake Fine Arts Camp, where it's 68 degrees. 9 minutes after 4 o'clock on this Monday afternoon. It is May 18th. I'm Judy Wagley. Thanks for joining me today. You know, we get together every weekday from 4 until 7, and I'm always happy to have you along. And speaking of in the woods here, as we are at Blue Lake Fine Arts Camp in the Manistee National Forest, here are Tales from the Vienna Woods, music by Johann Strauss Jr. with the Philadelphia Orchestra, conducted by Eugene Ormandy.

0: Tales from the Vienna Woods by Johann Strauss Jr., featuring that beautiful zither solo there. Unfortunately, the zither player is not credited on this recording. Otherwise, a lovely recording by the Philadelphia Orchestra, conducted by Eugene Ormandy, on Blue Lake Public Radio. 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
1: Okay, what else you got? Hi there, this is Bill McLaughlin, and that's the question we're asking this week on Exploring Music. We'll be listening to composers who are famous for a single work. The Sorcerer's Apprentice, for example, or The Dance of the Hour, even Pachelbel's Canon. And we'll listen to these pieces, and then we'll ask the question, okay, what else do you have? And the answer is wonderful and surprising music, this week on Exploring Music.
0: No composer wants the title of one-hit wonder, so Bill McLaughlin will fix that. And that starts this evening at 7 here on Blue Lake Public Radio. In our weather forecast this evening, rain is likely and there is a chance of thunderstorms. Some of them may be severe, with lows in the low 60s. Tomorrow, rain with a chance of thunderstorms, highs in the low 70s near the lake, in the upper 70s inland. That chance of rain tomorrow is 80%. Mostly sunny on Wednesday and Thursday, with temperatures ranging from the low to mid-60s. 68 degrees here at Blue Lake Fine Arts Camp, and it looks like the sun is making an appearance again, or trying to anyway, as I look out the window here in the studios at Blue Lake Public Radio. 23 minutes after 4 o'clock on this Monday afternoon, I'm Judy Wagley. Thanks for joining me today. We will stay in the woods here with music by Edward MacDowell. Woodland sketches, including To a Wild Rose, At an Old Trysting Place, To a Water Lily by a Meadow Brook, and Told at Sunset, those included in the Woodland Sketches by Edward MacDowell. 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

Woodland Sketches by Edward McDowell, finishing up with Told at Sunset. Those woodland sketches performed by the Dallas Wind Symphony under the direction of Frederick Fennell on listener-supported Blue Lake Public Radio. 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I'm Judy Wagley. Good to have your company. And seasonal music now, or appropriate music, called Seasonal Breezes. It was a bit of a breezy day today. Seasonal Breezes for Flute, Cello, and Piano by Rick Sowash. First, we have a spring breeze, then a summer breeze, an autumn breeze, and then on a night of snow. Seasonal Breezes here on Blue Lake Public Radio.

0: Spring Breeze, Summer Breeze, Autumn Breeze, and On a Night of Snow. 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
2: Live from NPR News in Washington, I'm Libby Casey. President Trump has moved to abandon his $10 billion case against the IRS over the leak of his tax returns years ago. NPR's Kerry Johnson reports the settlement creates a path for the president's allies to recover money from taxpayers.
3: The Justice Department says the president will receive an apology but no direct financial payments. Instead, DOJ will create an anti-weaponization fund, some $1.7 billion, to compensate people who were targeted by the Biden administration. Acting Attorney General Todd Blanche says the machinery of government should never be weaponized against Americans. Nearly 100 Democrats in Congress are trying to block the move. Senator Elizabeth Warren of Massachusetts says the new pool of money is, quote, corruption on steroids, a slush fund to reward MAGA allies. Watchdogs warn the new fund could be used to reward people who rioted at the U.S. Capitol nearly 5 years ago. Kerry Johnson, NPR News, Washington.
2: An American doctor is among the newly confirmed cases in an outbreak of Ebola in East Central Africa. Dr. Satish Pillai with the Centers for Disease Control and Prevention says the doctor was working in the area.
4: I can now confirm that there is one case of Ebola in an American who was exposed as part of their work in the Democratic Republic of Congo.
2: The doctor developed symptoms over the weekend and tested positive late Sunday. Pillai says he has been moved to Germany for treatment. The World Health Organization is calling the Ebola outbreak in the DNC and Uganda a public health emergency of international concern. So far, there are 300 suspected cases with more than 118 deaths. The variant of Ebola is rare with no approved vaccines. A jury in California today ruled that Elon Musk waited too long to file claims against OpenAI CEO Sam Altman in a case that pitted two of the tech world's biggest personalities against each other. But as NPR's John Ruich reports, Musk's legal team says they will appeal.
5: Musk accused Altman and others of breaching a charitable trust when they turned OpenAI into a for-profit entity that's now worth hundreds of billions of dollars. The artificial intelligence juggernaut was founded 11 years ago as a nonprofit to benefit humanity. Musk was there at the beginning but left after a disagreement. He argued that Altman and OpenAI president Greg Brockman jettisoned OpenAI's founding mission and profited from the creation of its for-profit arm. The jury of nine people took less than 2 hours to decide that the case, which was filed in 2024, was outside the three-year statute of limitations. The judge in the case agreed and dismissed the claims immediately. John Ruich, NPR News, Oakland, California.
2: Oil prices and stock markets worldwide swung with uncertainty today over questions about the Iran war. President Trump announced today that he will hold off on a military attack planned for tomorrow. The S&P 500 swiveled between gains and losses throughout a shaky Monday. This is NPR News. One of the biggest wellness trends on social media right now is all about encouraging people to boost the fiber in their diet. It's called fibermaxing. And as NPR's Maria Godoy reports, this is one trend many health experts support with some caveats.
6: Only about 1 in 10 Americans eat the recommended amount of fiber, which is about 25 to 38 grams a day. And these days, TikTok is filled with videos offering tips on adding fiber to meals. Think nuts and seeds on yogurt or quinoa bowls topped with avocado. Hannah Holscher of the University of Illinois says it's about time fiber had its moment because there are a range of health

0: benefits.
1: Fiber helps reduce your risk of developing obesity, cardiovascular disease, type 2 diabetes, certain types of cancer, especially colorectal cancer.
0: She says, just go slow when ramping up on fiber. Too much too soon can lead to bloating and gas. And drink plenty of water. Maria Godoy, NPR News.
2: It will be a messy and complicated commute home for many New Yorkers this evening. A strike has shut down the Long Island Railroad, which meant no service this morning and tonight. Negotiators failed to reach a deal in time for service to resume for this morning's rush hour, leaving 250,000 commuters to scramble for alternatives to North America's largest commuter rail system. The strike began Saturday. Negotiations to end the action ran past 1 a.m. today before the participants called it a night for about 6 hours. The five unions, repping about half the railroad's workforce, have resumed negotiations. This is NPR.
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4: 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Those exhibits continue through November 1st. Details are at meyergardens.org.
5: It's said that the only sure things in life are death and taxes, a sobering reality that shouldn't prevent us from enjoying our time here. But when the inevitable does come, by whatever means, it leaves some of us behind to mourn. And in anticipation of Memorial Day, our next Pipe Dreams program remembers events and individuals, the passing of a colleague or family member, the casualties of war, or the victims of a monumental tragedy. Works of Joseph Bonnet and Erica Wazin, Pamela Decker and Edward Elgar help us embrace those moments of mourning and transform them into something quite beautiful. Pause with us and reflect with music in memoriam this week on Pipe Dreams from American Public Media. I'm Michael Barone. I hope you'll be listening.
4: 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In our weather forecast, after a sort of on-again, off-again day with the sun and the rain, tonight rain showers are likely with a chance of thunderstorms, lows in the low 60s. Tomorrow, rain with a chance of thunderstorms, highs in the low 70s near the lake, upper 70s inland. That chance of rain tomorrow is 80%, so highly likely. And on Wednesday and Thursday, we should see sunny skies with highs ranging from the low to mid 60s. A pleasant 70 degrees here in the Manistee National Forest in the woods here at Blue Lake Fine Arts Camp. Just about 9 minutes after 5 o'clock on this Monday, May 18th, I'm Judy Wagley. Thanks for joining me today. We'll be together until 7 o'clock. Bill McLaughlin in at 7 with Exploring Music. This week, exploring the composers that we hear only one piece from those composers. I call them one-hit wonders, but Bill McLaughlin dispels that myth, and that's nice for those composers. So that's coming up at 7 o'clock here on Blue Lake Public Radio. Music by George Whitefield Chadwick now, Jubilee, from Symphonic Sketches with the Detroit Symphony Orchestra, led by Naimi Yerby.

0: Jubilee by George Whitefield Chadwick. That was the Detroit Symphony Orchestra, conducted by Naimi Järvi, here on Blue Lake Public Radio. 17 minutes after 5 o'clock on this Monday afternoon. Good afternoon. I'm Judy Wagley. Thanks for joining me today. 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
1: 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And trumpeter Håkon Hardenberger proves why the New York Times described him as the greatest trumpet player in the galaxy. I'm Steve Seal. That's next time on APM's SymphonyCast.
0: That's coming up tomorrow evening at 8 o'clock here on Blue Lake Public Radio. Here's a Renaissance suite by Ronald Roseman, a little set of Renaissance dances, and it's lots of fun with the Powers Woodwind Quintet.

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1: On this week's broadcast of the San Francisco Symphony, superstar pianist Yu Jiwan joins music director Esa-Pekka Salonen for two concertos written almost 100 years apart. The first, an unusual contribution to the jazz age by Maurice Ravel. The other, a more recent work by Esa-Pekka Salonen's own teacher. You'll also hear Claude Debussy's Travelogue of European Dances. That's next time with the San Francisco Symphony.
0: That's a really nice program, and it's coming up Wednesday evening at 8 here on Blue Lake Public Radio. In our weather forecast tonight, rain is likely, and there is a chance of thunderstorms with temperatures in the low 60s. Rain and a chance of thunderstorms are likely tomorrow with highs in the low 70s near the lake, upper 70s inland. Sunny on Wednesday and Thursday, cooling off a bit with temperatures ranging from the low to mid 60s. It's a really nice day out there now, 72 degrees here at Blue Lake Fine Arts Camp. Just about 5:30 on this Monday afternoon. I'm Judy Wagley. Good to have your company, and we will be together until 7 o'clock. If you studied the piano as a young person, or maybe still do, the name Muzio Clemente may be very familiar. You saw his name on a lot of those exercise books, right? Here is a sonata in B flat major, opus 12, for two pianos by Muzio Clemente with James Ananothen and Leslie Kinton.

0: The Sonata in B-flat Major, Opus 12, for two pianos by Muzio Clementi, with pianist James Adagnosen and Leslie Kinton on Blue Lake Public Radio. I'm Judy Wagley. Thanks for joining me on this Monday afternoon.
1: This week on Jazz from Blue Lake, we'll listen to the wonderful saxophonist Jackie McLean on Tuesday evening at 10. Coming up on Wednesday, we continue our survey of Miles Davis's music and check out recordings he did in the 1950s. Bassist Christian McBride Thursday night, and we'll wrap up the week with the great keyboards and band leading of Sun Ra. Hi, I'm Lazaro Vega, inviting you to Jazz from Blue Lake.
0: The best reason to stay up late, listening to jazz on Blue Lake Public Radio. 15 minutes in front of 6 o'clock on this Monday, May 18th. And beloved and popular, and for a good reason, music now by Percy Grainger, the Lincolnshire Posy, with the Cleveland Symphonic Winds, led by Frederick Fennell.

The much-loved classic for wind band, Lincolnshire Posy by Percy Grainger. He liked to go around and collect folk songs throughout the English countryside early in the 20th century and put some of those together into Lincolnshire Posy. And you might have imagined that he found them in that area of England, in Lincolnshire. And many folks ask about that last

0: The CSO, I'm Lisa Simeone.
1: 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I'm Judy Wagley. Thanks for joining me on this Monday afternoon as we get into Monday evening. Ahead in the 6 o'clock hour, Mozart's Jupiter Symphony. You'll want to stay with us for that. NPR News is next. It's 6:01.
2: Live from NPR News in Washington, I'm Libby Casey. President Trump says he will hold off on a planned military attack on Iran that he previously scheduled for tomorrow. He says leaders from Qatar, Saudi Arabia, and the UAE asked him to hold off because they believe a deal will be reached between the U.S. and Iran. NPR's Deepa Shivaram reports.
3: Trump posted on social media Sunday a warning to Iran that the clock was ticking and they better move fast or, quote, there won't be anything left of them. Now, though, Trump says there won't be a scheduled attack on Iran tomorrow, but he has informed military leaders to prepare to move forward with an attack, in his words, on a moment's notice if a deal isn't reached. Trump continues to be emphatic that any deal reached will ensure Iran does not have a nuclear weapon. The war with Iran has lasted weeks longer than Trump had originally predicted, and it's damaging Trump's approval ratings, even in his own party. Deepa Shivaram, NPR News, The White House.
2: Cuba's president says U.S. military action in the country would result in a bloodbath. NPR's Eder Peralta says this comes after a media report that Cuba was buying military drones.
4: Over the weekend, the news site Axios cited an unnamed senior U.S. official saying Cuba had acquired more than 300 military drones and was exploring the possibility of using them against the U.S. Cuba did not deny the existence of drones. It says it doesn't pose a threat to the United States, but that it has the right to defend itself. Cuban President Miguel Díaz-Canel said U.S. threats already constitute an international crime. He added, quote, should the U.S. take military action, it will provoke a bloodbath of incalculable consequences. President Trump has threatened military action against Cuba for months, saying the leadership there has to make fundamental changes to avoid it. Eder Peralta, NPR News, Mexico City.
2: The Supreme Court has avoided taking up another major legal fight over the Federal Voting Rights Act. As NPR's Hansi Lo Wang reports, the move comes after the court's conservative supermajority weakened the law's protections against racial discrimination in redistricting.
5: For decades, what's known as the Voting Rights Act Section 2 has been mainly enforced as a result of lawsuits brought by voters and advocacy groups. They've challenged hundreds of maps of voting districts and other election-related procedures with claims that they discriminate against voters of color. But in redistricting cases out of Mississippi and North Dakota, Republican officials have raised a novel argument. They argue that under Section 2, private groups and individuals do not have a right to sue. Only the U.S. Attorney General does. The Supreme Court, however, has decided not to take up that legal question for now. Instead, it's ordering lower courts to reconsider Mississippi and North Dakota's legislative districts in light of last month's ruling that put new limits on Voting Rights Act protections against racial discrimination. Anzi Luong, NPR News.
2: Lawmakers in South Carolina are debating legislation that could redraw congressional districts in favor of Republicans and give them an additional U.S. House seat in the November elections. This is NPR News in Washington. A new study finds that teens average almost an hour on their phones on school nights, and they use most of that time on social media apps. As NPR's Ritu Chatterjee reports, nighttime screen use is known to disrupt sleep and affect cognitive functioning and mental health.
6: The study included more than 650 teens who downloaded an app on their smartphone, allowing researchers to passively monitor their phone use. Study author Dr. Jason Nagata is a pediatrician at the University of California, San Francisco. He says on average, teens spend more than 50 minutes on their phones between 10 p.m. and 6 a.m. on school nights, and nearly half were on their phone at some point between midnight and 4 a.m.
7: These are important windows when most children should be asleep, and the recommendation is that kids get 10 hours or 8 to 10 hours a night.
6: He says 65% of weeknight screen time was spent on social media apps like TikTok, Instagram, and YouTube. A smaller share was spent on entertainment apps and video games. The results appear in JAMA Pediatrics. Ritu Chatterjee, NPR News.
2: A Spanish court has acquitted pop star Shakira in a tax fraud case and ordered the government to pay more than $70 million.

0: $1 million in previously imposed fines plus interest. The court ruled last month, but the documents were released today. The ruling related to the tax year of 2011. Authorities failed to prove that Spain was Shakira's primary home. She spent less than the 183 days that determine Spanish residency. Spain has tried to crack down on high-profile people, including soccer stars, for tax evasion in recent years. This is NPR.
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3: Okay, what else you got? Hi there, this is Bill McLaughlin, and that's the question we're asking this week on Exploring Music. 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The Sorcerer's Apprentice, for example, or The Dance of the Hour, even Pachelbel's Canon. 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
2: 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This evening in our weather forecast, rain is likely with a chance of thunderstorms and temperatures in the low 60s. Rain and thunderstorms are likely tomorrow with highs in the low 70s near Lake Michigan, in the upper 70s inland. And for Wednesday and Thursday, mostly sunny with highs ranging from the low to mid-60s. Nice evening now. It is 74 pleasant degrees here at Blue Lake Fine Arts Camp. Just about 8 minutes after 6 o'clock, I'm Judy Wagley. Thanks for joining me. We'll be together until 7, and as you just heard, that's when Bill McLaughlin is in with Exploring Music. Lovely music now by Max Bruch, his Kol Nidre, Adagio on Hebrew Melodies. Kol Nidre means like all vows or all wishes. Here's cellist Ofra Harnoy with the London Philharmonic Orchestra, led by Sir Charles McCarris, on Blue Lake Public Radio.

Kol Nidre, Adagio on Hebrew Melodies by Max Bruch. Cellist Ofra Harnoy was joined by the London Philharmonic Orchestra, led by Sir Charles McCarris, on Blue Lake Public Radio. 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The stranded wizard Prospero uses his magic to create a storm. A subsequent shipwreck brings his former enemies to the island, along with a possible romantic interest for his daughter Miranda. It's dazzling, humorous, and poignant. The Tempest is an enchanting afternoon in the theater. Please join us. That's Saturday afternoon, June 6th. 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We hope to see you there. Music by Mozart. Next, his final symphony, the Symphony No. 41 in C major, Kochel 551, known as the Jupiter Symphony. Not thinking about planets here, thinking about the Roman god Jupiter, because after folks heard this for the first time, someone thought that the opening chords sounded like the Roman god Jupiter throwing down his lightning bolts. Music by Mozart now, with Sir Charles McCarris leading the Prague Chamber Orchestra on Blue Lake Public Radio.

An extraordinary piece of music and the last of Wolfgang Amadeus Mozart's 41 symphonies, the symphony number 41 in C major, known as the Jupiter Symphony, because when folks heard it, they thought it sounded like the Roman god Jupiter throwing down his lightning bolts. That was a beautiful performance by the Prague Chamber Orchestra, led by Sir Charles McCarris, here on Blue Lake Public Radio, WBLU Grand Rapids at 88.9, and WBLV Twin Lake and Muskegon at 90.3, a service of Blue Lake Fine Arts Camp. I'm Judy Wagley. Thanks so much for joining me on this Monday evening. I hope you've enjoyed the music, and there's more terrific music ahead. Stay with us here on Blue Lake Public Radio. Exploring Music is next with Bill McLaughlin. Today, exploring this week, exploring, well, what else you got? That's ahead. Stay with us. It's 7 o'clock.

Now, if I do this 10 times and 10 of you come up with the same piece, then definitely our composer is in consideration. If 100 of you all come up with the same piece, then our boy or girl is in the club this week. Now, this won't work with Mozart, for example. If I say, Mozart, somebody says, Marriage of Figaro. Somebody else shouts out, wait a minute, Eine kleine Nachtmusik. And then somebody pipes in, 26 piano concertos. Somebody else says 41 symphonies. It just won't work. Mozart's too well known for too many pieces of music for inclusion in this club, at least. Wouldn't work with Beethoven either. Wouldn't work with Stravinsky. Wouldn't work with Bach. But how about if I say to you, name me one piece by Johann Pachelbel. Immediately, if you're a cello player, you're reaching for a D natural. You can't help yourself. Maybe you'd rather not reach for that D natural, but it's ingrained in you all the way since junior high school string orchestra. Let's listen to Johann Pachelbel's greatest hit.

music of Johann Pachelbel, the Canon in D for strings and continuo. That's a very well-known recording. That was Jean-François Paillard conducting his own Paillard Chamber Orchestra. This was a recording which helped to make known this canon of Johann Pachelbel. Pachelbel, born in 1653, just 5 years after the Thirty Years' War had ended, and that ending of religious warfare, at least in Northern Europe, made it possible for Pachelbel to make a trip to Vienna. He was a Protestant composer from the North, but he went down to Vienna to study with the Austrian composers. In fact, he took a position as assistant organist at the Stephansdom, the great St. Stephen's Cathedral, and there he picked up a lot of not only Austrian, but also Italian influence, which he then took back with him to Northern Germany. He went back about 3 or 4 years later and took a position at a little town called Eisenach, which is also the birthplace of J.S. Bach. Pachelbel landed in Eisenach about 7 or 8 years before young Bach would be born, but I'm sure J.S. Bach grew up knowing the name of Johann Pachelbel. But then the world largely forgot it for nearly about 200 years, until recordings like Paillard's recording of this canon started to make themselves popular. This piece has been recorded over 400 times, almost every conceivable combination, been used in any number of pictures. The one that sticks out in my mind is a picture from around 1980, Ordinary People. And in using and adapting Pachelbel's music, Marvin Hamlisch won himself an Oscar for Best Score. Tremendously popular piece, very well made. And now let's put to Pachelbel the question we're going to put to all of the composers on this show this week. Okay, Johann, that's pretty good, but what else have you got? Well, let's listen. From the Suite in G Major, same recording, Paillard Chamber Orchestra, here's some more music of Pachelbel, 3 movements from this Suite in G Major.

Three movements from the suite in G major, music of Johann Pachelbel, that was once again the Paillard Chamber Orchestra under Jean-François Paillard. Well, that's charming music, even beautiful music. That final sarabande is very touching. And yet, it's not the sort of piece that has grabbed the imagination of the world the way Pachelbel's Canon has. Now, if you're the sort of person that likes to track this down, go on the internet and type in Pachelbel Canon. Just Google it. Have a look at YouTube. I'm looking right now at the Wikipedia article on Pachelbel's Canon, and the mentions that the piece is commonly played at weddings and frequently present on miscellaneous classical music compilations, along with other famous Baroque pieces such as Air on the G String by J.S. Bach, and, I don't think I'm going to give this next composer's name away yet. Let's listen to this famous composer. This is not his most famous piece. Here's a piece for oboe and string orchestra. Baroque composer. I think I'll just say it's with a soloist, a principal of the Berlin Philharmonic.

Well, that's lovely, spirited music from our mystery composer. The mystery oboist can be revealed immediately. That's Hans-Jörg Schellenberger, principal oboist of the Berlin Philharmonic for a long time, also a member of Ensemble Wien Berlin. Mr. Schellenberger was playing with a marvelous Italian string orchestra called I Solisti Italiani. They are descendants of I Virtuosi di Roma, very well-known earlier group. So who is this mystery composer? We heard a lively first movement, beautiful slow movement in G minor. Quite touching, but not as profoundly moving as this mystery composer's best-known piece.

0: That piece creates such a mood, doesn't it? Filmmakers have loved it. Werner Herzog used that in The Enigma of Kaspar Hauser, also used in pictures as various as Gallipoli, Rollerball, Flashdance. We just heard the Orpheus Chamber Orchestra playing music of our mystery composer, Tommaso Albinoni, the Adagio in G minor. And I have to add one other name, in all fairness, to what we just heard. An Italian musicologist named Remo Giazzotto. He's a world expert on the music of Albinoni. Albinoni was born in 1671 in Venice, died in Venice in 1750. And Giazzotto, during the years after the Second World War, went to the remains of the great Dresden Library, which was severely damaged in the firebombing of 1945, and discovered a fragment of a trio sonata of Albinoni. So it's actually Giazzotto's orchestration, transcription almost, of Albinoni's music, which has produced the piece we call Albinoni's Adagio. You're tuned into Exploring Music. This week we are asking the question, okay, what else you got? Drop us a line. Let us know how you like this sort of show. 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
0: Okay, Tommaso, what else you got? What an interesting career Albinoni had. Though born in Venice, he spent a lot of time in the north, especially around Munich, where he was working with the Elector of Bavaria, Maximilian II. During one of his appearances there in Munich, the local papers noted very proudly that they had the real Albinoni with them in the audience, not the imposter. There was a man who had been going around pretending to be Albinoni, touring Germany. Eventually, he departed for Sweden. I guess that was Ultima Thule in those days. Let's hear a piece which dates from around this period, written for a very great singer of a most unusual nature. The singer was a man called Senesino. Standing in for Senesino, we're going to be hearing the present-day countertenor Andreas Scholl. The aria is Stelle Ingrate.

Marvelous singing from Andreas Scholl, the great current-day countertenor. He sings so high and so clean and so sharp. He can sing up into almost the soprano register, but when you hear him speak on the radio, he's got a wonderful baritone voice, which is very often true of countertenors. Andreas Scholl taking on a role written by Albinoni for the famous 18th century singer named Senesino. It's a nickname which means the boy from Vienna. The boy from Vienna was famous not only for being a great singer, but for also being a diva. Arrogant, insolent, he was fired from the Dresden Opera in 1720 because he refused to sing an aria and then got so angry he tore up another singer's part. Now, that could sound like an awful career move, but you know who was present then? George Frederick Handel, who instantly hired Senesino to come to London to produce Italian opera at the King's Theatre there in London. And the first role that Senesino sang was this aria of Tommaso Albinoni. So, okay, Tommaso, you've got the famous Adagio, and you've got some other wonderful music, too. Well, let's move on to another mystery composer, and here I think I better give you a couple of more clues. We're jumping into the 20th century, for one thing. And rest your hearts easy, this is a composer you'll like a lot. He was born in Kiev, 1874, lived until 1956, spent his entire life in Russia, well known for a ballet in particular. You'll recognize the ballet piece when we get there. But now let's listen to two movements of a horn concerto written by our mystery composer. This is the concerto in B-flat major. We're going to hear the second movement, Andante, and the third movement, a moderato. Let's see, I can tell you that the horn soloist is the remarkable German player Hermann Baumann. Hermann is playing with the Gewandhaus Orchestra of Leipzig under the direction of Kurt Mazur. Two movements of a horn concerto by our mystery composer, who's very well known for a ballet piece, which we will be getting to later.

marvelous horn playing. Hermann Baumann, the soloist with the Gewandhaus Orchestra Leipzig under Kurt Mazur. The second and third movements of a horn concerto in B-flat major, opus 91, by none other than Reinhold Glier. Now, that's probably not a really well-known name. There's a great symphony, the Symphony No. 3, Ilya Muromets. Glier, and I'm quoting now from the Grove Dictionary article, was a direct heir to the Russian Romantic tradition. He worked predominantly on a grand scale in large forms, opera, ballet, symphony, and symphonic poem. By far the most popular of his works in this genre is The Red Poppy.

Music of Reinhold Glier. From the ballet The Red Poppy, we heard Russian Sailor's Dance in a bravura performance with Eugene Ormandy, leading the Philadelphia Orchestra. So that's our first go-round asking this question. Okay, what else do you have? We've heard what else Johann Pachelbel had and Tommaso Albinoni and now Reinhold Glier. Tomorrow's show, we're going to listen to a couple of marvelous French composers who are similarly extremely well-known for a single piece. I think I'll keep you in suspense. In the meantime, no suspense about this. Stay tuned. Great music coming up right here, right now. I'm Bill McLaughlin. 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

0: 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Our production assistants are Ella Pinsloop, Eric Opland, Adela Skoronsky, and Weston Williams. Rebecca Neistat is the WFMT production and syndication manager. 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I'm Bill McLaughlin. 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
2: 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Also, a favorite from Dvorak, his Symphony No. 7. I'm Steve Seal. 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